0: 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Hi.
1: Hi, my name is Therese. Filling in for Samantha this evening here on WFMU, listener-supported freeform radio broadcasting from Jersey City, New Jersey. We've been paying tribute to the incomparable Dolly Parton, who left us this week at the age of 80. We collectively were lucky to share a planet with her. We heard her version of Woody Guthrie's Deportee, Plane Wreck at Los Gatos, which was on her album 9 to 5 and Odd Jobs from 1980. Down from Dover, just harrowing, harrowing song. We heard Sinead O'Connor's version of Dagger Through the Heart from a collection on Sugar Hill called Just Because I'm a Woman, Songs of Dolly Parton. Betty LeVette did Little Sparrow from I've Got My Own Hell to Raise. A just super fun number called Baby I'm Burning, the disco mix from a Dance with Dolly 12-inch on the RCA label. And you better believe that is bubblegum pink. Two Doors Down from I Will Always Love You, the essential Dolly Parton. Here You Come Again, which is one of the first, that song, Here You Come Again, was one of the first Dolly Parton songs I was aware of as a child. And it started a lifelong love of Ms. Dolly. And we started the program this evening with Don't Drop Out, beautiful, just shimmering wonder of just girl group magic from a collection called One Kiss Can Lead to Another, Girl Group Sounds Lost and Found on the Rhino label. Liner notes by WFMU's own Sheila B, FYI. Yes. So, I was already having a difficult week. When the news came on Tuesday that Dolly had left us. But I've got to say that all of my social media feeds have just been awash in beautiful memories of Dolly Parton and not just her music, but everything that she did for people, for children, for literacy, for the $1 million she gave to Vanderbilt University for vaccine development, the proceeds from Whitney Houston's cover of I Will Always Love You that she poured back into the Black community. And just the love that she approached everything with. What a gift. What a gift Dolly Parton was to humanity. Not to mention that she was an uncredited producer on Buffy the Vampire Slayer. And also that she and I share the same birthday. Yeah. Yeah. So yes. My name is Therese, filling in for Samantha. I'll be with you until 10. We're going to hear some more Dolly, some other things Yes. You can follow along with my playlist over at WFMU.org. Leave a comment if you wish. Oh wait, we already heard Down from Dover, the most harrowing song ever. And now we're going to go to over in CD player number one. We have Dolly's 2001 album, Little Sparrow. And we are going to hear My Blue Tears. 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

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My name is Therese, filling in for Samantha. In that set, we continued to pay tribute to Dolly Parton. We heard her duet with Kenny Rogers, Islands in the Stream. That was written by the brothers Gibb. Dolly Parton featuring Ann Wilson of Heart and her version of Heart's Magic Man, the Carl version from her album Rockstar. Carl, I assume being Carl Dean, Dolly's husband. We heard the White Stripes and a live version of Jolene, which I took from a collection called A Way to Make a Living, the Dolly Parton Songbook on the Ace label, came out in 2023. Dolly Parton, Emmylou Harris, and Linda Ronstadt with Wildflowers from their Trio album. We heard Dolly doing Dumb Blonde from a 7-inch on the Monument Records label. Skeeter Davis's version of Fuel to the Flame, which was from, well, I took it from a collection I made back in 2015 for our WFMU fundraising marathon called 12 to 3, Therese's Cup of Ambition. 12 to 3 because that's when I was on the air, from 12 to 3 a.m., Sunday night into Monday morning. We heard Dolly and My Blue Tears from Little Sparrow starting that set. And that catches us up. Coming up this week on WFMU. Tomorrow morning, Joe Magasco will have a chat with Beth Orton from 9 a.m. to noon. Since she first came to our attention in the 90s, Beth Orton has released album after album of beautifully crafted songs, often in collaboration with talented producers like William Orbit, Jim O'Rourke, and Andrew Weatherall. But on her newest album, The Ground Above, she produces herself. On today's show, or tomorrow's show, Beth Orton will talk about how it feels to take the reins and make music on her own terms. Beth Orton, tomorrow morning on Surface Noise with Joe Magasco. Mark Hurst will have Paul Davies, author of Quantum 2.0, as his guest on Tectonic from 6 to 7 p.m. Quantum computers, quantum AI, and applications like mind-reading helmets are all on the horizon, explains physicist Paul Davies in his book Quantum 2.0, The Weird Physics Driving a New Revolution in Technology. Evan Funk Davies will have Chime School as his guest on Tuesday from 3 to 6 p.m. Since the release of their self-titled debut on the venerable Slumberland label in 2021, Chime School has become one of the top acts on the Bay Area indie pop scene. The band is the solo project of Andy Pastelanic, whose other bands include Sea Blight and The Telephone Numbers, among others. All of Chime School's releases have gotten quite a bit of airplay on WFMU. If their name is not ringing a bell, get it, Evan? Tune into this live set for a refresher. Jackie will have Elizabeth Goodspeed, the U.S. editor at large of It's Nice That's. The final Between the Lines welcomes special guest Elizabeth Goodspeed, It's Nice That's, U.S. editor-at-large, as well as an independent designer, art director, educator, and writer for a conversation about design and visual trends.
see. Dan Morfitt will be guest hosting Wake this week. Schmelting with Zabadon will fill in for Michelle on Tuesday from noon to 3. Bob Barth will fill in for Where the Action Is on Wednesday, September 2nd, from 4 to 7 p.m. on the Sheena's Jungle Room stream. Mistress of a Thousand Moods will fill in for the Cherry Blossom Clinic Wednesday from 6 to 8 p.m. over on the Rock and Soul radio stream. Sheila B. will fill in for The Greatest Adventure Thursday from 9 a.m. to noon. And Donna will fill in for Fabio on Thursday from 3 to 6 p.m. All of this and more can be found over at WFMU.org. Oh, I forgot to update it. Copy. Update. Hoof. Okay. Yes, all of that and more over at WFMU.org. So, right as, you know, we were reeling from the death of Dolly Parton, we found out that Tim Curry had also passed. So it was just like, bad week for Therese's formative icons. Yes. So let's hear something performed by Tim Curry. This is WFMU. Stay tuned.

and the light of day. Well, I'm from Plainsboro, New Jersey, and I didn't bring a date. I guess I really wasn't

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And it goes like this.

a real hairdresser, and you just do it yourself. 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But then you got a lot of free time.

I'm a little upset with myself that I didn't bring the Annie soundtrack with me. Because I thought that I could play Easy Street with Tim Curry, Carol Burnett, and Bernadette Peters scheming

to defraud little orphan Annie of her happiness in just an incredible performance. But alas, the WFMU library is woefully bereft of musical theater. And that is something I have brought up before on these airwaves, and not something I'm going to spend more time on now. Anyway, Tim Curry as Dr. Frankenfurter from the Rocky Horror Picture Show, and I'm Coming Home. We heard Tim Curry as Wadsworth the Butler from the film Clue, shouting. He's not shouting. That's just one of my comfort watches. It's got so many just wonderful actors in it. Tim Curry, Madeline Kahn, Eileen Brennan, Michael McKean. Martin Mull, Leslie Ann Warren, Christopher Lloyd, Jane Wiedlin, isn't it? Harold Hesseman. It's just silly and fun, and I love it. Tim Curry did Paradise Garage, which I took from a collection called The Best of Tim Curry on the A&M record label. Hey, our new schedule goes into effect on September 7th, running through June 7th. Some old shows will return. Some shows will be taking a break. You can go over to WFMU.org and see where your favorites landed. And in case you want to come down to WFMU's headquarters on Thursday, September 10th, it will be Simpsons Trivia Night, hosted by some very knowledgeable DJs such as Susie Hot Rod, Nate K, Amanda, Marty McSorley, and Greg from Zone 5. All of those people know their stuff. Test your Springfield knowledge and enjoy an evening of hilarious trivia, raffles, and prizes. Don't miss it. Oh my gosh. And on Saturday, September 12th, WFMU Film Night, The Butthole Surfers, The Whole Truth, and Nothing But. 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Yes, more Monty Hall happenings over at WFMU.org. Let's see, where else are we going? Yes, it's been a very, very, it's been a week of loss. Loss of some just true gentle souls and true weirdos. And we heard today that David Fair of Half Japanese passed yesterday, sending love to his family and friends and bandmates, including our own Don Fleming. Let's hear something from Half Japanese's Charmed Life album. This is called Said and Done, and this is WFMU. Please stay tuned.

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Some music in that set from the WFMU New Bin. We heard Owen Lake and the Tragic Loves, Second Time Around, from a new release on Carrier Records called Bury Deep My Heart. The Womack Sisters did I Just Don't Want You, parentheses, to say goodbye from a self-titled record on Daptone. Daptone double shot there. We also heard Jalen Nigonda with Hang It on the Shelf from a new release called Doctrine of Love on the Daptone label. Queen Latifah, Princess of the Posse, from a box set called Tommy Boy, 45 Years on 45s, Classics, Fan Favorites, and Deep Cuts. I don't know what this was from, but in my social media feeds this week, I did have a delightful video of Dolly Parton and Queen Latifah having some kind of food fight in a restaurant. It was in a film. I don't know what it was, but Dolly Parton was throwing, just chucking dinner rolls at Queen Latifah because she didn't have joy in her heart. I'm not sure what it was. I don't know what it was from. I could have easily looked it up, but I didn't. I did like it, though. The Mighty Avon Jr. with Born in Flames. A Red Crayola cover from a new release called Born in Flames on SSIPP. SIP. I don't know if it's supposed to be an acronym or you're supposed to say the letters like you're like a snake or talking about those juice boxes from the 80s. I just don't know. Mars before that with Cry live at the Village Gate in 1977. Recently released by Hozak. We heard Half Japanese before that with Said and Done from the reissue of Charmed Life. Rest in peace. David Fair of Half Japanese. That was put out by Fire Records. My name is Therese. I've been filling in for Samantha. She'll be back next week. Very happy to have spent some time with you this evening. And just wishing you love and just be as loving and kind as Dolly Parton, be as weird as Tim Curry, stay kind, be weird, and we'll all get through this together, I hope. Here's Tina Turner and her version of Dolly's There Will Always Be Music.

Whatever happened to Fay Wray? That delicate satin-draped frame as it clung to her thigh, how I started to cry, 'cause I wanted to be dressed

0: We've got to get out of this trap before this decadence saps our wits. I've got to be strong and try to hang on, or else my mind may well snap and my life will be lived.
1: Oh, yeah.

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April 14th, 2022, I went to TVI in Ridgewood, Queens, to see the Philadelphia power pop band Second Grade. My fave Colleen Green was at the Sultan Room, but I'd never seen Second Grade. Upon arriving at the venue, I learned that Second Grade was no longer on the bill due to COVID. May 18th, 2023. I drove to Asbury Park to see Colleen Green at the House of Independence, skipping Second Grade at the nearby Bond Street basement. There would be other opportunities, wouldn't there? February 7th, 2026. I schlepped to Philadelphia to attend a birthday show for my buddy Luke, which would include a set by Second Grade, only to learn the show was canceled for weather-related reasons. Which was okay, because I had a ticket to see Second Grade elsewhere, at Elsewhere in Brooklyn on February 26th. Except I didn't make it to Elsewhere, spending that night in the Jersey City Medical Center. August 22nd and 23rd, I attended Bazooka Fest at The Meadows in Brooklyn. Saturday featured a great set by Colleen Green. And on Sunday, from 6:30 to 7 p.m., I watched and listened and danced and smiled to the ultra-melodic rocking of Second Grade. My goal was worth the wait. Worth its weight in gold.

0: Maggie Migraine.
1: Hello.
0: You are there.
1: I'm here. Can you hear me?
0: I can. Can you hear me?
1: I can.
0: We've gotten so good at this, and now it's soon to come to an end.
1: I know. It's kind of sad.
0: If you're tuning in for the first time, this is Maggie Migraine. She gives us the weekly weather report for the Watchung Mountain region of northern New Jersey with her superpower by the level of her pressure headaches. Hello, Maggie.
1: Hello.
0: How are you feeling this evening?
1: Well, it is raining.
0: Mm-hmm.
1: I'll have you know, right now.
0: Right.
1: Currently.
0: In the Watchung Mountain region of northern New Jersey.
1: Where I am, right. Yes. So I'm hanging in. I'm not feeling terrible, though, which makes me think that it won't rain for too long.
0: Oh, so we're sort of developing a sort of nuance to the weather report where if during a rainstorm, you might be able to predict how long it's going to rain based on the level of your pressure headache.
1: Right, like the worse the headache, maybe like worse the storm or the longer it'll last or like the build up to it, you know, sometimes that has an effect. Yeah, it's also nuanced. I'm a nuanced gal, I guess.
0: So you're predicting maybe not a long spell of rain.
1: Yeah, but I don't think it's going to be like great weather.
0: Okay, so you're just thinking overcast but no rain?
1: Yeah, like maybe rain later. Yeah.
0: Well, I don't know how the people of northern New Jersey are going to do without you.
1: I don't know. I mean, just always have your rubbers handy just in case.
0: Yeah, got to have those rubbers. So the big loss for, I mean, I don't know if you've been listening to WFMU, but the tributes to Dolly Parton have been so moving, epically moving in the realm.
1: Really beautiful, yeah.
0: And I know that you were a sort of super fan, right, as most humans were, but for as long as I've known you, you love Dolly, right?
1: I do love Dolly. And I have a good friend, and we call each other Dolly. Like, hey, Dolly, how you doing? How's my Dolly? You know, yeah. Very sad. I've cried for, like, days. And I don't think I've ever cried about a celebrity passing before in my life.
0: Yeah, there's something about the time that we're in right now and losing her specifically. I don't know. There was something about Dolly Parton that...
1: She's so pure. She was just... perfect in every way.
0: The peak level of confidence combined with the peak level of humility, just the most humble person. But when you heard her talk about her fearlessness when it came to creating, pretty beautiful. But never, you don't see that kind of humility. There's just no ego, but full confidence, which is like impossible. It's like, yeah, so beautiful. I grew up in, my mom loved Connie Francis. She loved Fats Domino. She loved Elvis Presley, but she loved Dolly Parton more than anything. And I just remember 9 to 5 being on repeat when HBO first came around in our house. And yeah, so really sad. I can't do it. The people here, the tributes, not even going to try, but I you know what I found? Digging through the basement library, I found a record of Dolly Parton when she was 12 years old that Dave the Spaz actually played as well. But I also found just a couple of old, really obscure instrumental blues. So I'm just going to play a little sort of almost fully instrumental.
1: I love that because that's such an underrated talent of hers. She was such a talented musician.
0: Oh my God.
1: I mean, obviously amazing songwriter.
0: The guitar, you know, the acoustic guitars with those Emmylou Harris and Linda Ronstadt recordings with her playing guitar, as it, like, just effortless and beautiful.
1: So good. So amazing. Yeah. When I saw her play, she literally played 13 different instruments.
0: Oh, wow. Wow.
1: And they all had rhinestones on them. I mean, it was just amazing. It was just great. One after the other. She could pick up anything.
0: Yeah. Incredibly. Well, we have one more weather report next week, Maggie. And then okay. I'm going to be making a little transition. I'll talk about it on the mic break. But thank you for being such a stellar weather report. I don't think you ever got one wrong, to be honest with you.
1: I mean, pretty sure I'm 100% accurate.
0: I mean, Al Roker can kiss my ass.
1: You'd probably like that.
0: Maggie Migraine's where it's at. You almost made prime time. If I were to put a sticky a weather report into Ask Alan, you'd be the 6 o'clock news weather lady.
1: Yeah, if anyone asks that as a question, I'll be your expert witness.
0: Okay, great.
1: You can call me.
0: Well, Maggie, it's been great, and we got one more big one next week. So whatever, even if there's a hurricane out there, you're making the weather report.
1: Do you know the next hurricane's going to be Dolly?
0: I know. Ain't that crazy?
1: Wild.
0: So you're going to have to stay awake for that one.
1: Well, she's just a tropical storm yet, so.
0: It's out there, though?
1: Yes. Tropical storm Dolly.
0: Incredibly. All right, so a short period of rain headed into some overcastness, but according to the greatest weather person in New Jersey, it will be dry tomorrow.
1: Ish. Yeah, very humid, but dry. And I do have to warn people in our area, this week in general is not going to be good weather.
0: Oh,
1: Tuesday, Wednesday, and Thursday. Just get your rubbers.
0: Oh, for Christ's sakes. All right. Well, thank you.
1: All right. Bye.
0: Talk to you soon, Maggie.
1: All right. Love you.
0: Love you too. Bye.

Mananja La Gita Muerta. Hello, everybody. This is 6 Degrees with Alan. The next to last 6 Degrees for the upcoming fall schedule. But you can follow me over to Ask Alan, where I'll be giving advice on Friday afternoons at 6, taking over for the goats, Franny and Michelle at Shut Up Weirdo. They had enough after the summer. They need some spa time. So I'll be giving bad advice for the foreseeable future. But one more next Sunday night. So please come on back and hang next week. I kind of have some, not too pressing, but somewhat pressing matters of the health that have to be dealt with. And I'm lucky to be able to just come in and do a talk show and not have to prep a music show for a little while until I get it all squared out. I got the good Benny, so I'll be fine. Did I say this show's called 6 Degrees? I believe I did. You can go to the WFMU.org playlist and comments board, and you could chat it up with the folks that we here at 6 Degrees call the Hoodlums, and there are a bunch of them out there. I don't know how I'm going to be able to do this. Viola Chica, our own Carol's out there. Dino de los Muertos, the Prof Fuzz and the Fuzzmobile, Carl. Marona Mi, Ken from Hyde Park, Hoboken Jack, hello, is out there. Mr. Laura T. Esquire, half of Go-Go Surfer, Pigaloob, B-Lock. Ah, he came through with yet another three-card Monty baseball cap. Thank you, Joe. Did I say Mr. Laura T. Esquire? I did, I do believe. Key Wild, my good friend. Billy Jam, my new neighbor, again. Hunterian, Bosker in New Milford. Maggie Hertz, my old neighbor. Moving up big time. He's like J.J. Walker. Did I say A Bunny? I believe I did. Laura Panic's out there. Ready to run in, I said, hell yes, prop, wild cheddar. And Matt from the Lincoln, Nebraska airport, Laura T, Bob Monroe, and that is where we are at. So yeah, as mentioned, I do have 4 radio shows coming up in the next 11 days because I'll be starting Ask Alan early because Shut Up Weirdo is taking off September 4th. And then I have the last 6 degrees a week from today, and then I have the first official Ask Alan on 9/11. Bum, bum, bum. So, yeah, please follow me over there to Ask Alan. It's fun. I love talking to people. And I am sure when I'm available, I'll be able to get my share of fill-ins, I hope. So the 6 degrees will be around. Don't you worry. In that first set of music, not that you're worried, Maggie Migraine gave us another epic weather report and her tribute to Dolly Parton. Hoboken Jack graduating 2nd grade. Oh, we only get one more spoken word from the great Jack Silbert. Dr. Feelgood off this really awesome import sampler from the basement library. It just says import sampler, various artists. That was Roxette, originally from the album Stupidity. This sampler's from 1976. Body Type, with new music with Planet 8. That was a song about... no, wait. Sorry, that was off the new record Tally from Poison City. And Pet UFO from great, I believe, Ohio-based compilation, Vent the Spew, Volume 1. Red Hour Records from 2019. And Lecture 19 was a really cool punk song about photosynthesis and plants, preceded by my friend
an entomologist, which is who studies bugs. So I tied it together there with nature. And that was by sweeping promises. You Say I Romanticize is the new CD in the WFMU library. Sub Pop Records. Added Dimensions also with new music from Hozak. I love Hozak Records. That track was Selective Memory. Demos. Jay Church from 1995 from Honey Bear Records, a 7-inch EP called Alone at Night. That track was If I'm Lonely. Deeza Star, a 2009 7-inch called Blues Reason to Live. That track was The Soul of a Mountain Wolf. Started off that set, as we always do here on 6 Degrees, New Jersey, the greatest goddamn state in the United States, the most diverse and the most, geographically speaking, that's not the word I was looking for, populated. And according to, I'm sure Hoboken and Jack could attribute the best pizza. Sorry, New York. These are the facts. Thanks for being here. Got another hour and 15 minutes to go before we give it up for ATF and Clowntronics. In the meantime, I'm having a blast. I found a beer in the refrigerator. It's not stealing when you take it from the refrigerator because everything's up for grabs when people leave it there. So, let's play some instrumental blues for Dolly. Because I'm just not going to try to play a whole bunch of Dolly songs because there are too many people out here that could do it way, way better than me. But I just want to send her some love.

Well, there you have it. Just a wanted to do something, and I Dave the Spaz did an amazing tribute of Becky, a heartbreaking tribute, the Honky Tonk Radio Girl. A lot of them I missed and I have to get back to. I'm sure our own Bielak. Well, I'm not going to let, you know, people are out there and they're going to do, she's getting so much love on this radio station. So I was feeling, we're all feeling the blues. And Dolly Parton's train has come home, and through the magic of the WFMU library, just digging around, not specifically looking for anything. It's kind of a testament to physical media and libraries in general, and a rejection of algorithms. But really, just digging through the library, I found some really cool and different from each other instrumental train related blues songs, and tried to tie it to Dolly Parton's cover of Blackfoot's cover of the song Train. Danny James with Blues Train from Swampland Boogie from the Bayous of Louisiana. That was a 1972 release. Songs were much older. Gold Band Records. Sad Rockets. Seven-inch EP called Kid Kinski versus the Appler Mob, with a track called Train Blues. Dolly Parton from, I think, 1957, 12 years old. A song written by, I believe, her uncle. Is it Bob Owens? Robert Owens? I could be wrong. Girl Left Alone, 12-year-old Dolly Parton. Found that in the magic of the WFMU library. I found that maybe 3-4 years ago in the basement library. And I remembered that there was a Dolly Parton track on it and went back and got it. And I'll bring that upstairs. That should be that. I should have left that upstairs, actually, back then. The Grass is Blue, name of the EP, Dolly Records, Train is the grass from The Grass is Blue, the CD. Blackfoot covered Dolly Records, 1999. Swamp Cats was the compilation from Gold Band Records. Started off the set with Walter Daniels and the Gospel Clodhoppers with Railroad Blues from a 7-inch EP called Army of the Lord by Undone Records, 1995. I don't know what happens to people when they die. I think, you know, not much as far as I'm concerned spiritually, but you leave your mark and in whatever way that you do, and her influence on humanity was extraordinary, and that never dies. So, rest. Wow, I don't even like that expression, rest. You will, Dolly Parton's gonna be missed, but she will always live on. And you're listening to WFMU in East Orange, WMFU in Mount Hope, in New York City and Rockland County at 91.9 FM and online at WFMU.org. This is 6 Degrees with Alan. What's it called when it's the next to last? Isn't there is an expression for that other than next to last? Got one more hour to go. Prof Buzz in the Fuzzmobile. Another hour, and then one more show, and then we'll be moving over to Axe Allen. So you know you need advice. Start thinking about it. And I guess I'll just get back to some music. I got so much freaking music on my cart. Tico's here sleeping. This guy's going down the shore tomorrow. He needs a day at the beach. That's where we're going. In the meantime, I still have a half of an IPA
and a whole bunch of music. So thanks for hanging out. Let's go figure out where we go next. A,

Yeah, man, don't be messing around on the New Jersey Turnpike. Those troopers, notorious. They used to be anyway. New Jersey State Troopers used to have a reputation for, you know. Yeah, you know. Oh man, we got a half an hour to go before we give it up to Clowntronics and ATF. In the meantime, this is the next to last 6 degrees before we transition over to Ask Alan. I'll actually be filling in for Shut Up Weirdo on this coming Friday, so I'm starting a week early. Got a bunch of radio coming up. Man, I just being here tonight and playing music, I really, really love doing this and being here. It's hard to not do a music show, but I also really love talking to people on the radio, and this kind of just needs to happen right now. So I just really appreciate all you out there listening. I still can't believe I get to do this, and I still can't believe people friggin' listen. Y'all's nuts. Where'd that half a beer at? Y'all's bugging. Oh man, I should do some station happenings. I don't want it though. I just want to do music. Well, I have to. It's my responsibility. I'd be a jackass if I didn't do some station happenings. At least the upcoming schedule. I mean, Gentleman Joe Belock's on tomorrow morning. Clowntronics with ATF. Coming up at midnight to 3 a.m. Thinking Hour with Worst Artist from 3 to 6 a.m. Is Dan Morfitt filling in? See, this is the thing with the whole... Never figure out how to, like... Figure out who's filling in and all that crap. I think Dan Morfitt's still filling in for Wake and Bake. But the Wake and Bake morning show is Monday morning. Whether or not it's Clay Pigeon or Dan Morfitt, if you're up at 6 a.m., you figure it out. That's from 6 to 9 a.m. Surface Noise with Joe McGasco. I'm assuming he doesn't have a fill-in because he kind of never does. And that's from 9 p.m. to noon, followed by Gentleman Joe Belock and Three Chord Monty. Great show. Tune in. Noon to 3. I'm almost always listening, often in my car, and I'll be going down the shore tomorrow with the boy, so I'll be listening in my car. Jim Price takes over at 3 p.m. till 3:01 p.m., followed by Scott Williams, 3:01 to 6 p.m. Tectonic, the all-important show with Mark Hurst, reminding us how addicted and disgusting and overwhelmed we are by the corporate overlords that are rapidly enslaving us and ruining our planet. Make sure you tune into that from 6 to 7 p.m. It's complicated. Man, I'm realizing now that Mondays are really filled with gentle folks. Genuinely nice people. I love everybody on WFMU, but I don't always like categorize them as like nice people. Like I really, really, really like Cream O'Coyle, but I don't go, oh, nice guy. He's a good dude. But Mondays is filled with like, you know, it's complicated with Dave Mandel. Genuinely a gentleman. That's from 7 to 8 p.m. Amanda, another nice one. Out here in the fields, great show. I'm always on the comments board for that show because I just happen to be home on Monday nights, 8 to 9 p.m. And I love the show. Bloomin', 9 p.m. to midnight. Takes you into Tuesday morning. Travel Zone, DJ Time Traveler. Noise and Syrup, 3 to 6 a.m. I'm going to stop there. I just want to play music. Ay, Dios mío. All right, this is 6 Degrees with Alan, the next to last 6 Degrees. So I'm just going to play music until midnight. Thanks for hanging. I appreciate you.
I really do. Oh, I didn't back announce. What a jackass. Nardo Ranks and Junior Demas with that great track, New Jersey Drive, off that wild compilation, Mr. Do Presents the Do Experience from 1991. Daily Flash with Grizzly Bear, their version of Grizzly Bear, Sundays, 1997. Sit and Spin. B-Lock, I did not know that our own Meredith Oakes was the bass player on that track. That's their version of Chuck Berry's 30 Days. Solamente Records, 1997. Another compilation from the basement called Bionic Gold. Really weird compilation. Big Sound Records, 1997. That was their version. Mick Farren's version of To Know Him Is To Love Him. Originally by Phil Spector. Van Preston, another one from that Swampland Boogie LP. Someone Else on Your Mind, that Womack Sisters record is beautiful and timeless. That track was Monster from Daptone Records. Some tracks with sort of religious overtones. TV Buddha with Oh Master, Let Me Walk With Thee. New music from Never Records. I'm starting to lose my tongue as we near the midnight hour. Who needs a tongue anyway? Well. Mia Gutierrez Huang with the Shepherd Song. I really love her new CD. It's called Despier. She's from New Jersey. It is minimalist. It is weird. It has all kinds of instrumentation and interesting and curious lyrics. It's inspired by Ween. You could just tell. I could just tell. I'd bet my buttons on it. That was self-released in 2026, and Jessica's a big fan as well. Francis of Delirium with some great pop tracks also. Smart with religious overtones. Modern Madonna, Run Run Pure Beauty is the name of the CD from Dalliance Records. New music. Wow, the summer is almost over, and I'll tell you what, and I know Joe B-Lock agrees, I'll take the summer. I don't care if the humidity is 160% and if it rains 4 days a week. Give me the friggin' summer over whatever the winter is going to bring. So I always miss the summer, and I always look forward to it come around. And so next week, we'll say goodbye to the summer and goodbye to 6 degrees for a little while. But once I get things dialed in, like I said, I'll be seeking out fill-ins, and I'll be doing music again soon. So this, folks, is where we're at. 20 minutes to go. What do I do? What do I do? We'll figure it out. Thanks for hanging. And we'll just play music till the midnight hour. Right on.

You're listening to Trance Like by Duster and 1998 Smooth Lips release. Yeah, next week's my last 6 degrees. I'm feeling emotional. Hoboken Jack is going to be his last freaking spoken word for the foreseeable future. How are you going to deal with that? How are you going to deal with not having the weather report from Maggie Migraine? You got to call Ask Alan, because you're going to have issues, and that's okay. Earth Tongue with Body of Water, killer new record called Dungeon Vision from In the Red Records. Stylacoom from 2017 with White Dog, B-side of Sisters. I don't know what the hell with Women of Destruction, W-O-M-Y-N. I'm glad I couldn't understand the words to that record. PVI is a Lie, live from 1993. Feeble Little Horse with DMT. Might as well put on the bed music real quick before we give it up to Clowntronics. You've been listening to 6 Degrees. We've got one more week, so please be here next Sunday. 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Couple seconds to go, and we're going to give it up to ATF and Clowntronics. Thanks, everybody. Appreciate you so much.

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Thank you for joining me once again this week, in whatever way you're joining. We started with a track from SQ Mice, Steldich. Off of the self-titled released on Disque de la Spiral this year. Then Poison Girlfriend with a cover of Falling, 2011 demo version. Something always dear to my heart, the song that is. It's from the very, very newly released album, Reprise, that came out, maybe a few days ago, I would say, and is a cover album that is really, really lovely. I love everything that Poison Girlfriend has done, and I've been a long-time fan. Long time for someone who was not conscious when she was active originally, but I've been a fan for a while, and after that you heard Manieristic Transgressive Bodies from Paper Cuts, came out on Scatter Archive very recently. Almost everything so far on the set was recent. Then Panorama from with Lux from Piano Sequenza Volume 2 came out on Union Editions. Followed by Kyle Eyre Clyde, scored in the style of Agnes Martin from The Sound Outside, came out on Sweet Wreath. Then Matt Atkins, East Palace Garden 2 from East Palace Garden, came out on the French label Fault, where most of his work is released. And you're currently listening to Settima Taka, Between Swamps from Trip to a Soulless Planet, came out in 2023. I'll let the rest of this wash over and prepare for another 2.5-ish hours here until 3 a.m. as usual. That's all I have to say for now.

The way we have the way we have the way we have the way we have the way we have the way we have the way we have the way we have the way we have the way we have the way we have the way we have the way we have the way we have the way we have the way we have the way we have the way we have the way we have the way we have the way we have the way we have the way we have the way we have the way we have the way we have the way we have the way we have the way we have the way we have the way we have the way we have the way we have the way we have the way we have the way we have the way we have the way we have the way we have the way we have the way we have the way we have the way we have the way we have the way we have the way we have the way we have the way we have the way we have the way we have the way we have the way we have the way we have the way we have the way we have the way we have the way we have the way we have the way we have the way we have the way we have the way we have the way we have the way we have the way we have the way we have the way we have the way we have the way we have the way we have the way we have the way we have the way we have the way we have the way we have the way we have the way we have the way we have the way we have the way we have the way we have the way we have the way we have the way we have the way we have the way we have the way we have the way we have the way we have the way we have the way we have the way we have the way we have the way we have the way

semua kepala mengharap. 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

the longest day of the year.

I don't know.

about being on the same page, the same time, the same place, the right time, the right sense. You know, we're not always on the same page. You might even call me a different page. Call me a different page. Call me a different page. But mostly you want it to just be there. You want to do that, you know, give up, give up, give up. You want this here, this here. 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

Thank you.

Thank you.

You are listening to Clontronics and WFMU, and we're almost halfway through the slot. Just giving a little time check. But since the last time I spoke, we were maybe just over a half hour in to the show, so there's been quite a lot of ground covered. Since I last spoke over Settimataka, you first heard Guichard, Soft Face from Chins for Lefty, that came out on Night School. Always like what they release. And this is no different. Then Asatone with Jalur Jalur from Mutual Kind, an album set to be released on Music from Memory, and this is the first track that's out from it. Then Guests, Make Something Happen from Common Domestic Bird, it came out on the World of Echo. The Blisks, Guest House off of House O, that was originally released in 2022, I think we released on Efficient Space in 2025. Then Lucene with Apparition from the latest Melting Days, came out on Ghostly International. Kittycraft after that with an archival release, No Bets, on Takotsubo Records. Then Emily A. Sprague, Double Moon, single, came out on Revenge International. Harry Hardman after that, Shopping for Clothes, started off those nice checking, ringing sounds at the store and crescendoed into chaos, which I loved. It was from the album The Wind Follows the Phoenix's Wings that was self-released late last year. After that, heard a track, Esabine, from Gears Connection, from the compilation Soas Vonnegal 3, German Synthwave Underground from 1981 to 1986, that was released on Bureau B. And I'm currently speaking over a longer track from Fergus Kelly, Spectral Tenant Part 2, from the full piece, Spectral Tenant. It came out on the Unfathomless label. I'll let the rest of it play.

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It's that time of the night again. Or day. Put on another longer track and go over what you heard for the past hour or so. This is Saradavachi with Canto Duo from The Will of Tongues that just came out on Late Music. And since I last spoke, you first heard the remainder of Fergus Kelly's piece Spectral Tenant Part 2 from Spectral Tenant, released on the Unfathomless label based in Brussels, and generally exploring phonographies reflecting the spirit of a specific place crowded with memories, its aura and resonances and intimate interactions with it. And Spectral Tenant is focusing on Fergus Kelly's workplace environment in Dublin. Most of the materials in the recording you heard are metals, various types. Some are made in large resonant environments, others are close mic'd, some are filtered by being recorded via lengths of ducting. Some are made of drones, from plant machinery, boilers. Some are coil mic recordings of electronic machinery, such as Wi-Fi routers and humidifiers. And there's more in the description, but I felt that was cool to highlight. You heard a cube after that with Windfall from Wild Rubber. Came out in Universal Broadcast. Then HC or Heavy Cloud with Rust and Porcelain off of Achilles. Another new release. The entire album is comprised of three acts of outsider collage created from out-of-tune acoustic guitar and piano, primitive electronic improvisations, and scrapbook field recordings across a 15-year period. Rust and Porcelain was recorded between 2009 and 2024, which is an impressively long span. And I hope you enjoyed hearing it evolve as much as I did over the course of 15 minutes or so, 16 minutes. Right after you heard Front Page Leslie, Fallen Angels from Wings on the Ceiling, released on Molly Deltro last year. Then Maripool, Lucky Stars in the Sky from Rotten Luck. It came out on Lost Wisdom and has very delightful clown-themed album art. That is, that you can see on the playlist online. Then Tricky FM with Sugar in My Drink from Twin Star Fantasy came out on Cherub Dream Records recently. Most of these tracks did. Then another track from the Front Page Leslie album, Piero Pleur, followed that.

And then you heard another track from the German Synthwave Underground 1981 to 1986 compilation from B.R.O.B. Tommy Strumpf with, not Strumpf, Stumpf. Tommy Stumpf with Kuntergan Punk. And that covers it all so far. There's still some time left. I'm here until 3 a.m. Eastern time. And I will continue to be on here for the duration of the fall season. So I'm excited to stay in the same time slot and keep exploring on throughout the next several months.

Beast is cast forever into the lake of fire.

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Stick around right after this for Thinking Hour with Worst Artist. And I guess I still have time to back announce. Yeah, I have like 4 minutes. I just wanted to get the requirements out of the way. But you just heard a track from Lila Moretzky, To Crave and To Have, from Simultaneous Contrast. It came out on Sawyer Editions in 2025. What you're about to hear, what has started, is Lifted with Pasters from Trellis. Came out in 2024 on Peak Oil. Updating that playlist. And that'll be our last track of tonight's show, today's show, whenever, wherever you are. Since the last time I spoke, you heard Kaho Matsui with Sobbing from Strobing Empathy. It came out recently. Then German Shepherd's The Lonely Crowd from Experience the Freedom of Total Control. That was released on No Rent. Albert Hertz and Sohur Zanejad, The Clown, a single, also released this year. Then a new track from 33 EMYBW Logos, that is on Amalgamate, an album set to come out on Subcult, the label. And that basically covers it all. Stick around. I'm getting really sleepy. Stick around right after to hear Worst Artist, and stay tuned into WFMU forever. I'll be back next week. Thank you for listening.

Hello, everybody. Thinking Hour. We're here. It's good to see you all. I'm doing better, but not best. Things about the breakup aren't really occupying my mind too much, honestly. It's been some time, and there's a lot going on in my life, and that situation feels kind of distant now. It's not that it isn't still painful, but I'm kind of moving into a new space. I can feel it. It was the lunar eclipse recently, and it's my first week at grad school. There's enough going on that I feel somewhat detached. I've been thinking a lot about the role. This is like an interesting note for us to sort of slowly crawl to the kind of close of this show, because I will not be returning for another season, this coming season. I will try to return for the sort of whatever the term after that, but to adjust to school, I can't do this slot. It's so intense, and yeah, I gotta protect my noggin, my old noodle. I've been thinking a lot about my relationship to music. I mean, this is a very interesting kind of note to come to, which is that, you know, it's, you know, I talked about a breakup with a partner, but really the larger breakup in my life, not to be corny, has been, thank you, Wenzo, the larger breakup has been kind of one with music, not with listening and not with enjoying, but with making. I have kind of come to realize that for 2 years, I have been trying to essentially break up with music, realizing that I want to explore other pathways, and that I find that while I imagined that I'd have more to say over a sustained period of time, I've come to feel more that continually trying to do what I've been, this, like, writing songs, I just, it feels like an albatross kind of hung around my neck, you know. It's like, it's a weight, it's kind of a burden. And I kind of realized for my own creative evolution, I think it's something that I actually have to, instead of entertain certain ideas about, oh, I'll, you know, maybe do this just for me, or I'll you know, take breaks and see if I can return. You know, I've done that multiple times. It's kind of like a partner that you repeatedly get back together with only to get in another argument, and it doesn't work. And I think that it's really time, in a very sober state of mind as I've been in, it's really time to just sort of put it to bed. You know, there might be some time far down the line, I imagine, where maybe I return. But, you know, I've thought about it a lot, and I've said that there was a lot of pain wrapped up in it, and yes, that's true, but I think ultimately a big part of it, I'm a very stubborn person, and ultimately the social aspect of it, it wasn't satisfying. There was a, you know, there was a lot of stress I put myself through, and I don't actually know if it's really the best medium through which to express my voice, but I think a big part of it was that the future I saw didn't actually look attractive or dignified to me. And I think there's just no changing that.
I think that ultimately I do not want to be someone being interviewed about my new album. I don't really want to, you know, have to go on tour and fit the role that is asked of me. And you know, you may say, okay, what are we, why are we even talking?

haven't been as excited by being a part of something as I have in this, you know, first week of grad school in a long time. And there definitely will be points where it drives me crazy and I don't want to do it anymore. I totally hear that. But my graduate program, my other upcoming projects, I'm not sure to the extent to which I can talk about it. Like certain things, because I'm not allowed to talk about things that could make me money. But there are a number of things that have come up that are very attractive offers in other mediums that I've always worked in. And that feels like a strange shift. I don't feel like I get a lot of offers to do what I do in music. And I think that's a sign. People, now a lot of that is because people think I actively walked away from certain stuff, and I did, you know, that I don't want to play my old material, all of that. That's all true. But what's interesting is I'm not getting opportunities at all. I'm just getting opportunities in very, very different areas than music. And I think there's some voice in the universe just saying, it's okay. Like, you don't have to be self-generating opportunities for something that doesn't feel reciprocal. I'm lucky that there's a lot of other stuff I can do. There's a lot of other stuff I do. You probably can't entirely feel it in the way that I do, but this is a profound shift. It's a relationship with a medium that for 2 years I've been trying to decide whether or not this is really something I actually want to walk away from, or if that was a kind of rash feeling based in exhaustion from the project I was doing. And really what I've come to is, yes, like, maybe in some collaborative sense, maybe there could be new things that emerge for me, but in that medium. But I'd like to... I'd like to move on and accept that there isn't really a future that I'm aiming for with making music anymore. And ultimately, I think to some degree I'm accepting there isn't really a future that I'm aiming towards making art. The future I'm aiming towards is comfort. It's not a big life. It's not a lavish life. It's just... And it's not a small life, but it's just... being in a beautiful place, having love and affection around me, and having time to think. And I think that ultimately that there's no way that that comes from music, truthfully. Not the way things are going in the industry, let alone, but also the way I operate. Within that sphere, I think it will always feel like tension. It will always feel like fighting to be seen within something, fighting to make sense. And it's not to say that I want to give up the fight, but it's to say that there's just so much more to do, that there's a kind of obsessive compulsive loop that is produced by repeatedly thinking I have to make good on something I told myself I would do now, you know, what, 6 years ago, when I started making music. I'm acting. I'm making visual art. I'm writing, and I'm getting a master's in philosophy. I have plenty going on, and I don't really need to suffer through trying to write a bunch of songs. I mean, ultimately, I've been writing songs constantly, but I just hum them into my phone, make a quick demo. I let it lie. It doesn't feel necessary to bring it out into the world. And I have to admit, guys, saying this, I feel a lot lighter. I think when I did this 2 years ago, when I said this maybe to some friends 2 years ago, I don't know if I entirely believed it.

it's interesting to think that maybe some part of this 2-year trajectory has been coming to terms with that larger separation, accepting it, embracing it. It's huge. I mean, there were moments in the past week coming to terms with this where I'll be honest with you guys, where I was scared about, like, it threw me into sometimes depressive, deep depressive moments. Realizing that I am grieving a certain self, right? I'm not grieving an artistic career. I'm grieving a particular path that I no longer want, and that I feel like will keep me trapped. And to really come to face that it's not about art in general, and it's, you know, not about hard feelings. It's just genuinely the right choice for me. And whether or not that leaves me kind of separated from a big part of my social environment that I had, which was largely oriented around people who made music and I played shows with. I mean, whether or not that's the case, that's okay. I'm good at meeting new people. And those people from my past, they'll always be a part of my life, the close ones. And if they're really, the bonds are really true, they'll understand. It's just not something I can do. You know, truth is, I started to make music and I knew nothing about how to, and I was writing very complex music in an incredibly strained way. And I think I became super self-obsessed and somewhat kind of egotistical in a sort of sense of everything was focused on this sort of anguish and pushing and striving of finishing the project. And I don't think, yeah, that's just not how I want to live. And I think in many other mediums, I can work far more fluidly. I mean, it's not like things aren't painful, but I can make and I can trust my output more. I think music was a lot about proving something to myself about adaptability, proving something to myself about I can learn something that's so outside of what I thought I could do when I was young. And the fact that I proved that to myself is amazing. But it's also important that I accept that the lesson is learned. We're listening to Joanna Newsom right now. Thank you, Tom. Yes, I want to see a poem. We're listening to Joanna Newsom's Ease. I love this record. I loved this record when I was young. Joanna Newsom's music is not easy. It's good to have a lyric sheet out. This is a dense and strange record, but I think it is one of the best of the 21st century. And it keeps our focus on the kind of singer-songwriter mode, the full album singer-songwriter mode that we've been, you know, entangled with. It's interesting, these are like, a lot of these are Drag City records, clearly. I had no idea, but clearly that's my taste. I mean, that's like a group who, a label who clearly had their finger on the pulse of great lyric writing. So yeah, Ease has a lot of interesting collaborators. Van Dyke Parks, Bill Callahan, who we've been listening to before, shows up later. There's just a lot of fascinating elements to this. These songs are naughty, wild, like absolutely, you know, overstuffed tales. And I'm really excited to hear the rest of it with you. I haven't listened to this record in a very long time. It's not an easy, like, I'll just throw these songs on. They're all very long. And it's not easy listening. But let's enjoy this together. I guess there might be another show next week. We'll see if I'm available for that. But part of me thinks this might be the last show. So let's go out on a good one, guys. It's been wonderful
spending this time with you, and don't worry, I'll be back, but just not for a little. I'll get my bearings in school, finish up these projects I'm committed to, sort out my mental, and Thinking Hour will return. Thanks, everybody.

love from boiled tomatoes. Lord, in a genteel curtsy, there shed the mantle of her diluvian shoulders. And with a sigh, she allowed the burden of belly to drop like an apron full of boulders.

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Thanks for listening to that with me. I'm going to say I'm not going to have any Joanna Newsom slander in here. It's a basic and lame perspective. Mike M., you should not have outed yourself as being from the UK. I take the Lou Reed tack, which is that the British's contribution to the English's contribution to popular music is nil. I don't like the Smiths. I don't like the Cure. The Beatles are great. Hate the Stones. I mean, most of it is not my thing. It's just it's very boring to go after her. If you don't like the music, I'm not exactly sure why you're listening. Low blow takes on her bore the crapola out of me, and just makes you look like a lame troll. Next, we're going to listen to some of my favorite other singer-songwriter stuff that's kind of the contemporary strain. We're going to head back to Alex G and do an album of his that is a complete masterpiece, kind of his first masterpiece. It's called Rocket. This is a great record. It's kind of the original. It's really starting us at that point of a kind of like digital folk kind of thing, like a SoundCloud singer-songwriter. It's just a fascinating record. All right, let's listen together. And sorry, Mike, I just had to speak my truth.

Hello. I love that album. It's kind of messy, broken, and does a lot of takes a lot of risks that most records at the time were not willing to take. I think 2017 was a particularly bland time. There was a lot of kind of obsession with the club and the kind of DJ mix, and I think a lot of songwriters were trying to take inspiration of that and therefore kind of creating these kind of vague and like muddled records that were a lot about blending elements together rather than the kind of like contrast and risk-taking that, you know, actually kind of makes the experience of an album exciting. And I think really Alex, she was one of the only to actually really on a major scale, more major because he's quite indie at this time, but indie, whatever. On a more, he is someone taking these kind of risks in a period of time when not a lot of people are. I find in particular his use of sounds that I know very clearly from GarageBand is just fascinating to me, or Logic. It was a big inspiration for my own record to see someone outside of the overtly experimental world embracing those sounds and trying to bring them into songwriting. We will probably listen to another album next week, maybe. I guess there's one more show. We'll see what's up with that. And probably in the snap moment, I'll figure out what album I'm gonna play next and whether or not that'll be another Alex G record, which would probably be worth listening to, or if we'll listen to something different. I am just gonna remind you that you are listening to WFMU East Orange, WMFU Mount Hope in New York City, and Rockland County at 91.9 FM, online at WFMU.org. I think for good measure, I'm going to play a different artist. We are going to listen to an album that is kind of unusual by Destroyer. This is a record called Your Blues. It uses also a lot of MIDI, but in a singer-songwriter context. It's from 2004. And I think this record is absolutely fantastic. And let's give it a listen.

yourself down to observe your gilded jeans hit the ground and have not grown from this worship. I lay myself down to surrender, watch the trust funds gorgeous again and have not grown from this worship.

crashing down upon us. Faithful readership of the old warden, we beg, no, not another ode to the garden you've let the

Why does every one of her lovers leave her? I'm ill-equipped to judge the tale of a woman. That inviting army slut, the colonel's in a rut back at the base, the same. Now each day when he awakes his prayer,

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Mad foxes, look, I saw them all and I wanted all of them. Berlin is for lovers, it will never fall, but you can and you will. Any hope for a love can be killed when death waits for us silently to be free. Sane, your body is bad, but your mind is okay, or she was never gonna.

been working on some open-ended shit. I was looking for an in and that was it. Back at the recital, signs remain vital. Statue is stone, which rejects its own pulse. Your heart's fair, your heart's square, your heart's not even there. Wasting shore leave on the girls from Point St.

All right. Three albums. That's been our number. Yeah. I'll see if I'm around next week. But I'll be real. This may be our last time together. It has been so wonderful being with y'all for this amount of time. We've really journeyed through so much music, and it has solidified so much for me. My sense of like what music is interesting to me, what I think the possibilities are that still are kind of latent in or still even to a certain extent unexplored in music. I think in many ways this, what we've listened to together, is kind of a taste map that points to what I see as synthesized would be a new direction. It's not necessarily a direction I'm going to take by making work. Maybe a direction I articulate through writing. Finally kind of getting out my certain ideas about the way music kind of generates imaginary spaces that are sort of reformulations of the current material conditions. Ooh, I gotta write that down. One second.

0: that are
1: It's sort of like in a dream. How the elements of one's life are recombined into something more expansive and more surreal, you know? And I think that there's just so much more to get into. And hopefully when we speak again and listen again together, I'll have more definite to say. There's an endless amount of music we can listen to. Listening to these albums all the way through has been honestly my favorite element of this. And you guys have gotten me through a whole lot. Arguably one of the most painful, probably the most painful breakup I've ever been through. A terrible month, a terrible August that was full of shocks and deeply disturbing surprises. So, it's amazing to have had this experience, and I will be back, and I'll be doing fill-ins. I hope that you all are, you know, in this coming season, I hope that you enjoy the future programming. And I really, really hope that, you know, I don't know, keep thinking. I guess that's all I really got to say. It's been a real journey, and I've looked really kind of weirdly deep into myself in front of you all. And it's actually helped me practice a certain amount of kind of, like, I don't know, radical honesty. We're going to close this out by, you know, listening to a little John Fahey again and just letting that play. Enjoy the coming fall. I've had a wonderful summer. I hope you have too. And don't worry. Thinking Hour will be back.

0: Oh my God, it's been down the entire time. All right, I'm just here reminding you that you are listening to WFMU East Orange, WMFU Mount Hope in New York City and Rockland County at 91.9 FM online at WFMU.org. Up next, we've got a fill-in for Clay Pigeon. What is your show's name?
1: It's just Wakes on My Break, baby.
0: Wakes on My Break.
2: Did I say that right?
1: Yeah.
0: I said it okay. I said it all right, but it wasn't exactly what it was supposed to be. It's 5:59, so I will, I think, let him cue in right now. I've loved being with you guys. This is, it's just been a fantastic experience. Keep thinking. Talk to you later. All right.
2: Just
1: let the music keep going.
0: All right.

Sounding a heck of a lot like Scandinavian temptress Robin. That's Natalie Imbruglia, aka Beth from Neighbours, who used to go out with Brad Willis. That's completely over your head, isn't it? And I don't blame you. That's not your fault. Rest assured, that's on me. Natalie Imbruglia just drive. Before that, Picasso Visita, El Planeta de los Simios. Planet of the Apes. Adam and the Ants, and also, we kicked off with Orbital and Spicy, the Spice Girls re-edits. This is not Clay Pigeon, oh no. Oh no, no, no, no, no. That man is enjoying the sunshine of Sardinia with Fabio right now. So instead you've got me. My name is Dan Morfitt and I am a fill-in for him for the next couple of weeks. I would say fortnights, but I don't want you to think the video games. I don't really play video games. Big love and thanks to Worst Artist on before me this morning between 3 and 6. Don't forget, guys, this is the last week of the summer schedule. Some of your favourites may be resting for the autumn. Or should I say fall? Yeah, I should say fall. I should say fall. Even though this accent is English, I live in Jersey City, baby. The cradle of civilization itself, the bosom of all that is great. We are live. Across Jersey City, across New Jersey, across New York City, across New York. It is exactly 6:15 Eastern Daylight Time. And you can get on the acca if you want, wfmu.org. And yes, Hull City won again. Top of the league.

Hi, I'm Ray Gardner, spokesperson for Tango. This letter is from Sebastian Loyes, a French exchange student. Sebastian says, I tried new blackcurrant Tango and didn't enjoy it as much as Tango's other flavors. Well, Sebastian, all I can say is sorry. We've done all we can. We tried to provide

Sebastian.

0: You ready to go?
1: Yep.
0: What?
2: Yes!
0: Okay.
2: Yes! Yes! Yes! Yes! Yes! Yes! Yes! Yes! Yes! Yes! Yes! Yes! Yes!

From the number one album in the UK at the moment, Albums, do you remember them? They're like a collection of songs together in a narrative package. From the album called Genius, that's Genius spelt with a J, Paul Heaton and Rhiann Downey, favourite kind of idiots. Paul Heaton, of course, the singer behind Beautiful South and the House Martins, one of the most brilliant and prolific singer-songwriters in the UK ever. You knew that already, though. Before that, Sunrise over the Hudson with Genesis, Land of Confusion. Also played you the advert for Blackcurrant Tango. Honestly, just Google it. And also, Touch Me in the Morning, Diana Ross. I'll play that because today is the 29th anniversary of Princess Diana being killed by no one in particular, just a car. Yeah. Let's not dig deeper, then. No, just don't go further. I'm not into conspiracy theory, no. I'm into conspiracy practice. Let's do this together. 6:29, this is WFMU, your wake and bake summer break. My name is Dan Morfitt, filling in for Clay Pigeon. Hi. Now, if you're feeling lonely, feeling blue, and you don't know what to do, or you just want to spread the love this morning, get online, wfmu.org, get on the ACCA, the message board, and talk to each other. There's some right lovely people there this morning. Good morning to Not A Real Doctor, Phil Adelphia, our vinyl hero in Massachusetts, in the Berkshires. Benalba, good morning. Dan from Augusta, good morning. And in Gainesville, Florida, John and Julie, how do? Good morning to Bradford, Annette, Queams and Demi, Delicate Chester and Paul Robeson. My sister Chris, you will enjoy this morning's obsession. Chris O, you will enjoy this morning's obsession. That is coming up in about 10 minutes' time. Good morning to Fishtown Mike, Auf Deutsch in Berlin. Good morning, Deutschland, Vorstadthaus. Will's in Austin, Texas, Spikey in Bruxelles. I know, another Hull City victory, another West Ham washout. I'm sorry, mate. Good morning to Mary Lou 62, Scott from Boston and the Butterman. Joker's Buck, good morning. Hi, you all right? And Ken from Orlando, well, close-ish. Good morning to Blue Charlie. Good morning to Cranberry. Good morning, Saf. Good morning, Morph. TDK60, good morning. Good morning, Regan. Good morning, Brianne from Asbury Park. Oh, I bet the sunrise is gorgeous this morning. Oh, listener Bob Monroe, good morning to you. Tom Tom, the Piper's son, hello. Corey, Jerry from Miami, Ken from Hyde Park. Joey C, Lixiviated Life. Stradland is here. Pickle, hello Pickle, and DK50B, you're right, lovely. And Michael in Montclair, you're the last person on my list for now. An obsession coming up very, very soon on WFMU after Justice.

From Worldwide Woman, Justice and Waters of Nazareth, and We Are Your Friends, and Phantom 2, all in one package. Before that, the orchestral version of On and On with the Orchestre L'Amoureux. I'm French, aren't I? I'm French. 6:41 WFMU, weather today is going to be dreak. Sunshine later on, but it's going to rain this morning. Between 73 and 74 Fahrenheit. European numbers, 23, 24 Celsius. I'll play Justice back-to-back for Madame Soy in Maine and Good Morning to Dangerous Shapes in South London. Sorry, I should never do the voice. Never do the voice down. And Good Morning to Drug the Drummer in East Brunswick, New Jersey. Are you ready for today's obsession? This is an artist I've played a lot, but I want to reintroduce them to you because I think you might love them. And I say it's a band, but it's sort of a man who does everything and then gets his friends involved, including a brilliant, brilliant composer called Joby Talbot. Does lots and lots of film scores now. The band I'm talking about is a band you have to see live if you ever get the opportunity. The Divine Comedy, aka Neil Hannon. He's just got a way with words and a wit that is beyond compare. I've seen him live about 3 times. And you know when you see a band and sometimes they just don't do it like on record, or they do it completely different? He does it both ways and it's always better. And I always want to see them live again. He's a dapper dandy. He's a sensitive soul. This is the Divine Comedy. And I love this band. This is my obsession for today, Monday, the 31st of August. The last of the month. My obsession for today, the Divine Comedy. Love What You Do on WFMU.

My obsession for this Monday on your wake summer break, the Divine Comedy played You Love What You Do, a gorgeous live version, and Bad Ambassador. I'll play that for Radio Ronan and Stradland, who wants some Pixie because they've got their colonoscopy today. Honestly, you'll get the nicest sleep ever. It's lovely. FMU. 650. This is Paramore from a couple of years ago and their cover of Talking Heads.

the very much maligned and misunderstood Tin Machine. He just wanted to be in a band, come on. Tin Machine, you belong in rock and roll. Before that, Chubby Little Loser. And also Paramore, Burning Down the House. It's WFMU, your wake summer break. Clay Pigeon is in Europe, and Europe has handed you me. Hi, I'm Dan Morfitts, but I'm live in Jersey City. This is where I live. This is my home, baby. Please don't throw me out. I love you. Thank you. Good morning to Pirate Pete. Good morning to Tom in Stirling. And Bonnie Prince Jamie says, nice to catch you on this rainy, rainy Monday morning here in Signal 1 territory, Dan. I used to be on that radio station. It's in Stoke-on-Trent in South Cheshire. Little bit different now. Little bit different. Let's not split hairs, but... In the next hour, more of my obsession, more from the Divine Comedy. If you only know them, from supplying music to one of the greatest sitcoms of all time, it's on its way. Also, have an excellent poem for you from Tom Tom the Piper's Son. But we're going to enjoy this last day of August together. By the way, I haven't done any traffic and travel for Jersey and New York because if you're driving, you're driving. You'll get there eventually. It's fine. And don't forget, you're not sat in traffic. You are traffic, my friend. Enjoy the view. 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Good morning to Gigi Jers in Atlantic County. Good morning to you. And in Murfreesboro, Emily and Ivan together. You all right? South Orange, good morning, Project 37. Let's do this. It's 7 a.m.

where is the center? Who's the inventor? No consent if there isn't a consenter. Everything's a psyop, a proxy, a pariah. Don't believe the hype.

Love this band. First met them about 21 years ago and played on stage with them with my trumpets. They are the Young Knives. They were bright young things 21 years ago. Now they're dad rock, and that rocks. New music on WFMU. Everything's a psyop. Before that, good morning to Daybreak and Jerry from Miami, both doing the Wang Chung dance hall days. I'll tell you more about Wang Chung later on, because I went down a great rabbit hole this weekend. I watched two movies back to back and I feel like I should have been born in the 80s. And we started off the hour with Intoxicated times Wannabe, that guy mashup of Martin Solveig, GTA and Spice Girls. 7:12 Eastern Daylight Time. 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Good morning, New Jersey. Good morning, New York. Good morning, planet Earth. If you're wondering, yeah, Clay Pigeon, that poor man deserves a break. He's currently enjoying the sunshine, the pastis, and the excellent, excellent food of Sardinia. Give him a wave. In his stead, you have me. Hi, my name is Dan Morfitt. I've lived in Jersey City now for 6-ish years. And I am in you. I am in you. Apologies. Good morning to Anita Pepita. Off to the dentist this morning. Lie back and say ah. Good morning to Colleen as well. Good morning to Hugo in the Netherlands. And Dave, who's in Lodz in Poland. Have some pierogies for me. Before 8 o'clock this morning, a great poem from Tom Tom the Piper's Son. More of my obsession. Divine Comedy this morning. Also a long song on the way, something that just allows me to go to the toilet. After this, a remix, a revision of a brilliant mashup. I love mashups. Two songs smashed together by brilliant, brilliant editors. The editor behind this is a man called Daniel Barassi from Los Angeles, California, under the moniker Brat. This is good for a wet day in Jersey City. Adele and the Carpenters. WFMU. Rainy Skyfall.

Infinity. Guru Josh Project, Infinity 2012. That was a long time ago. That was really a long time ago. DJ Antoine and Mad Mark on the Radio Edit. Before that, the vegan version, V-E-G-Y-N, vegan, of Kelly Watch the Stars and Rainy Skyfall, Carpenters and Adele together by Bratz, W-F-M-U. Weather today, Drake. It's nice and sunny at the moment, yes. But the rain is going to come later on. Sunshine, then later on into the evening. Highs of 74 Fahrenheit. Right, a bit of a treat for you. After me at 9 o'clock, Joe Magasco's here with Surface Noise, and he will be speaking with the brilliant artist, Beth Orton, after 9 o'clock. She's really, really famous for having worked with like Andy Weatherall and Jim O'Rourke and the late William Orbit. But she's now produced her brand new album on her own. It's called The Ground Above. Beth Orton speaking to Joe Magasco this morning after 9 o'clock on WFMU. So I must play some Beth Orton, because that's how this is done.

We are growing wheat more competitively than the Canadian prairies.

0: Monday the 31st of August, August 31. It's 7:38, you're definitely late, it's fine, but we'll let it slide. Got to Give It Up, part one, Marvin Gaye on WFMU. Wake and Bake, summer break. I'm your fill-in for Clay this morning. My name is Dan Morfitts. Lovely to meet you. Hi, how are you? Good? Good, lovely. Hi. Good morning to Fred and Alan this morning. Good morning to Squints, LCBD, the gorgeously named Cranberry and Studio Ghost. Hello, Jack Maguire. Lester in Ithaca. Jack Maguire as well, said them. And in Toronto, Ontario, Joey. Good morning to South Carolina. Good morning, Sasha. I'm going to be with you in a couple of weeks. Can't wait to be in Charleston. Good morning to listener Brian in the village. A fine, fine glistener. And is it the afternoon yet in Germany, Guten Abend? Good afternoon? It's not Guten Morgen anymore. Hello to Nine in the wine store in Berlin. Hi, how are you? You good? Lovely. Before Marvin Gaye, I played you a cover of ELO, Mr. Blue Sky, by Pomplamoose. And Beth Orton with her cover of Ooh Child, joining Joe Magasco and Surface Noise after 9 o'clock this morning on WFMU. Now, there is a fine, fine poet that listens to WFMU, takes headlines and lines from the New York Times, cuts it all out, puts it back together, creating art. This is Tom Tom the Piper's Son from the New York Times on August 8th. August 20th, sorry. Get there. We'll get there in the end. Tom Tom the Piper's Son. A 14th century skeleton's attempt to save the secret life, making sense of 4,000 ways of bringing back the dead. From the worst part of the worst season in the worst year of a mind-bending vision. In a sleepy seaside town where AI is creating games that look a lot like slot machines, where a god of your choice can sweep you up in the rapture of an uneasy standoff between a masked man and a lost woman on the windswept Scottish coast, proving that thousands of great actors spend their summers in cemeteries amid Europe's dying rivers, as weary aircraft carriers loaded with duffel bags full of stimulants head home. Google Tom Tom the Piper's Son if you want more poetry like that. Thank you so much. 7:40 now. More of my obsession, the Divine Comedy, after a mashup. Alanis and Jackson 5. Shouldn't work.
1: But I think it does.

Derek Forbes on bass in 1981 for Simple Minds. Tune. Theme for great cities. And you're waking up in a great city this morning if you're in Jersey City, baby. Morning, Regina. Come on, I've got to sound like a different radio station for one time, don't I? Yeah. Also played you Lobster Dust and Motown Morissette, Alanis versus the Jackson 5 at 7:15. Let's do some more of my obsession this morning. It's Neil Hannon, a.k.a. The Divine Comedy. Does a lot of work on his own, but then, of course, he tours with a band. He has fantastic arrangers. Worth seeing live if you can. Let's go three back-to-back. My obsession with The Divine Comedy. I'll give you Songs of Love, a.k.a. the theme from Father Ted. WFMU.

My obsession for Monday, August 31st, the Divine Comedy. That's In Pursuit of Happiness. Before that, both. From Father Ted. Ah, you will, you will. My Lovely Horse and Songs of Love. Me and Mrs. Morfitt had both of those songs at our wedding, and sort of half the invited crowd knew what Father Ted was. The other half were oblivious, and we quite liked it like that. And if you don't know what Father Ted is, it's on streaming services everywhere. From the mid-90s, RTE Channel 4 sitcom of wonder and brilliance. Good morning, Miss Boo. Good morning, Rick from Matawan. And good morning to Jack Maguire. Saw Divine Comedy at Bryn Mawr's old Main Point building, Pennsylvania, a million years ago. They covered Quatzer's No One Knows. Yeah, the Divine Comedy do a fantastic cover. Always, always, always. Always. Always. Joe Magasco's here at 9 with Surface Noise on WFMU. Before that, a very, very long song. Probably Iron Butterfly, but we'll see how I feel in a bit. 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Dan from Augusta, happy birthday, Lois. See, you called Dan. We stick together, guys.

Legal Man, Bell and Sebastian on WFMU Wake and Bake with me, Dan Morfitts. Clay Pigeon is on his hollybobs. Holidays. Before Bell and Sebastian, played you Witch from 1974 with introduction. And also lots and lots of love for Shaha Varshall's brilliant mashup of Spice Girls, Dolly Parton, Katrina and the Waves, Pitbull, Rihanna, I think, was in there as well. With Wannabe 9 to 5, Queams, I hope you loved it. Good morning to Annette as well. And Greg Kay, driving cross country, currently on Route 80 in Nebraska. Good morning to you. Now, it's time for my long song. I'm only here for 2 weeks filling in, so I'm not doing all of Clay's usual features. The gremlin is in the garage. It'll probably get a nice valet. But I get to play a long song right now. And this is inspired by something I did this weekend, which was worth it. So, so worth it. Back-to-back, a double bill of 80s brilliance with William L. Peterson. You know, the guy out of CSI. I watched To Live and Die in L.A., which is ridiculous. It's so cocaine-fueled. And then I watched Michael Mann's Manhunter. Again, with William Peterson playing an FBI profiler. And Logan Roy from Succession, Brian Cox, playing Hannibal Lecter. It's such a good film. Such a good film. And I'm not going to spoil it, because I want you to watch it. But there is a shootout in Michael Mann's Manhunter that is given an amazing soundtrack. And it's my long song for this morning. You know where I'm going right now. Inagada de Vida, Iron Butterfly, WFMU. Oh, this is long.

Sugarbur saw them a week ago and said they sounded great. Wang Chung. Cheers for that, Sugarbur. Wang Chung did the whole soundtrack to Live and Die in LA, and it's brilliant. Fleetwood Macbeth says, man, this is such a killer movie. R.I.P. William Friedkin. Yeah. You don't understand when you're watching it, you think, William Peterson is an absolute idiot. But it's worth it. The payoff is worth it. And before that, a great double bill. Michael Mann's Manhunter in a Gadda Da Vida. The whole 17 and a bit minutes of Iron Buttonfly. It's 8:34. This is WFMU. This is Wake and Bake. And this is Sean Ono Lennon Spaceship.

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From Salford, The Smiths, What Difference Does It Make? From Bosnia, Fallujah with Helicopter. And Marissa, more Bosnian music on the way this week, I promise you. And from the Upper West Side of Manhattan, produced by Yuka Honda from Cybermatto. John and Yoko's Kid, Sean Ono Lennon and Spaceship. Oh, that was just, that was three songs. That was very exciting. Still love coming in for Iron Butterfly. Jersey Jim says, I taught my sons how to play the bass part of this song on the cello. That rocks. That rocks. Yes. Also, good morning to Andrea in Italia. Good morning, sir. The Oscar, Shawnee Bikes, Scott from Boston, your friend Paul, Charles in Chicago, Colin Eddy in Durham, and my friend Matty No Times. Don't forget, this is the last week of the summer schedule on WFMU. Go to wfmu.org to check out who's going, who's coming back, who's going on hiatus. It's all happening. New lineup starts next Monday, Labor Day. You good for that? Great. Now it's time for my last obsession of the day. Been playing loads of tracks by this one person. I say a person, it's sort of also a band. The Divine Comedy, Neil Hannon. This is Everybody Knows That I Love You, Except You.

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They're never in a hurry and they take things slow. They don't like to travel away from home. They just like to eat and be left alone. But one day Bilbo was asked to go on a big adventure to the caves below to help

Now he's back in his home in the land of Shire, that brave little hobbit whom we all admire, just sitting on a treasure of silver and gold, puffing on his pipe in his heart.

So much easier than sitting through 15 hours of movies. Just Leonard Nimoy, The Ballad of Bilbo Baggins. I have never watched those films, and I love Peter Jackson. Before that, my obsession for this morning, The Divine Comedy. Everybody knows that I love you, except you, and a gorgeous version of Bad Ambassador acoustic from the album Regeneration. If there's one album that you need to pick up first, pick up that one. I have been Dan Morfitt, back tomorrow for the start of September on Wake's Summer Break. On the way next, Beth Orton in conversation, chatting with Joe Magasco on Surface Noise. 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I'm going to leave you with Jose Gonzalez and his cover of The Knife. This is Heartbeats. 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

Good morning to you all, and welcome to Surface Noise, a show that broadcasts every Monday morning here on WFMU. My name is Joe, and I'm happy to be your host on a Monday morning. And I'm happy to say that I will continue being your host for the fall-winter season here on Monday morning. The new programming schedule is out, so you can check it out and see where your favorites have landed. Not too many changes here on Monday, at least during the daytime. At any rate, I'm happy to continue to be here, bringing you music and such. The first set of music finished off with a duo called Stella Cola. I'm guessing they put out this cassette, maybe probably on cassette, in a couple of years ago, but it's just come out on vinyl, the self-titled record Stella Cola, and we heard a lovely song from it called First Fret, which is a title not referred to in the actual lyrics to the song. And I'm sure you could do a great... In fact, I might do this show, a show of music, of songs, where the title is not actually mentioned in the song, in the lyrics. That could be an interesting idea for a show, don't you think? Maybe. I'm not sure. Before Stella Cola, we heard from Arthur. Arthur was a guy who made a couple albums in the late 60s. The first one was made for Lee Hazelwood at the LHI record label. It's called Dreams and Images, produced by Lee Hazelwood. And we heard a pretty song called Valentine Gray from 1968. From 1969 before that, a Kink song that is one of the Kink songs that's one of the hardest ones to find until recently. It's called Let's Take Off Our Clothes and Get to Know Each Other. This was one of several songs that Ray Davies wrote for a TV program called Where Was Spring, a TV drama that aired in 1969. A couple of the songs did eventually come out. I think two of them are on the Lost Great Lost Kinks album. When I Turn Off the Living Room Light is definitely one of them. Anyway, there's three of them that haven't really seen the light of day from that show. One of them is Let's Take Off Our Clothes, and there's a couple others. And you can go on YouTube and probably find them if you do a search for Where Was Spring. The other one is called Darling, I Respect You. And I'm sure they fit into the story of the program, which I'm not aware of what the drama is about, but it seems to be about a young couple. So some hard to hear Ray Davies genius there. We heard from Australian group called Tully. They put out two or three albums in the late 60s, early 70s. We heard something from their last one called Loving Is Hard from 1972. And a song written to a metronome called Song for Shayna. Shayna was the vocalist of the group. Her name was Shayna Carlin. And I guess the main songwriter of the group thought he would write her a song to sing. Isn't that nice? Something new from Lady Masery before that, with Jimmy Aldrich and Sid Goldsmith, from Wakefire, a summer album. We heard it's an apocalypse song, or it seems like one, but kind of a nice one because nature takes over again. It's called River Came Back, and they're getting off the bus and they notice that the river has overwhelmed everything, and I guess the flood is returning, or something. Anyway, a really lovely song about
nature reclaiming the earth. Which it may do one day. We'll see. Sven Liebeck, Norwegian guy, relocated to Australia, who recorded a lot of music, but did a lot of soundtrack work. And we heard from the soundtrack to the movie The Set, another movie about a couple that I haven't seen. And we heard a track from that called The Youngsters. Nice flute on that. New music from the Daruti column. Well, new old music. The song was For Friends Everywhere from the album Renascent. That's a new album. It's kind of a revision of an older song. And I think that's where Vinnie Riley's living lately. He's feeling a bit retrospective, which is fine. He deserves it. But all the same, a very lovely arrangement of that song. And up top, Beth Orton with a song called Mystery from her album Sugaring Season from 2012. And Beth Orton will be my guest on the program today in the 11 o'clock hour. We had a short but lovely talk last week. And I will be broadcasting that conversation along with some music come 11 o'clock. So stay tuned for that. Also, single file, a bunch of 45s in a row around 10:30 or so. And now, well, I don't think you, any listeners, regular listeners to this program, will be surprised that even though it's almost a week later, that I would like to play some Dolly Parton music for you. Dolly's always been one of my favorites. And just as a singer and a songwriter, I would say, I admire her as a personality and someone who cared about people and a role model for how to behave in the world and all those delightful things. Oh, I lost my music. Hold on a second. I was talking over the harps and I lost them. Oh, that's better. So anyway, yeah, Dolly Parton was just a unique individual, no denying that, but I thought I'd like to focus on her abilities as a singer-songwriter in this tribute to follow, because I really think she wrote some beautiful tunes and some interesting tunes, and sang them beautifully, of course. How could she not? It was hard because her career is so long. There's so many places you can go. So I thought I'd focus on the period that I go back to the most of her career. Not the early Monument singles and not the the disco era pop stuff. I would say probably I really enjoy the 90s bluegrass records quite a bit. But I decided for this set to focus on the RCA Victor years from about 1968 to 1975 or so. So about 7 years of work. And we'll hear some... I brought all my albums. A couple CDs, but mostly LPs. So we'll hear a bunch of tracks from those LPs. And I'll mix in some tracks from the Porter Wagoner Dolly Parton albums. As probably most of you know by now, Dolly got her big break by replacing Norma Jean on the Porter Wagoner show. And they began to sing together, and suddenly things began to click. So Porter Wagoner, a very significant figure in Dolly Parton's life, and they made a whole pile of duet albums together, about 8, 9, 10, something like that. I have a whole pile of them here. Not all of them. But I think I'll intermix some of the Porter Wagoner, Dolly Parton duet stuff in there. But my main criteria in selecting songs for this set was to select songs that Dolly wrote.
So these are all songs from the pen of Dolly Parton. And no co-writes. She wrote a lot of songs with other people, including Dorothy Jo Hope and Porter Wagoner, Bill Owens. But I just selected songs that Dolly wrote herself. And to celebrate her skills as a songwriter. And that's where this set's going to go. So, without further ado, some Dolly Parton this morning on the radio. And those of you who are tired of hearing Dolly Parton records can just turn the radio off for a little while or seek out other options.

Thank you, folks, so much. You know, Miss Dolly, incidentally, all these duets we're doing were written by Miss Dolly Parton. And here is a song that she wrote that's the most requested number that we do on our television show or on our personal appearances. I hope you'll enjoy it here at Dolly Parton Day. Number titled, Jeannie's Afraid of the Dark.

Jeannie was always afraid of the dark, and we never could understand why. 'Cause we looked after Jeannie with the very best of care, 'cause Jeannie was our only child. Perhaps it was death that she was so afraid of, 'cause it took her one dark, stormy night. I think we always knew that we'd never see Jeannie grown, 'cause it seemed that she was destined to die. But on Jeannie's grave, we placed an eternal flame that glows and never loses its spark. And on the darkest night, there's always a light, 'cause Jeannie's afraid of the dark.

This is the first letter that I wrote back home to Mom and Daddy a few days after I'd moved to Nashville. June the 2nd, 1964, Nashville, Tennessee. Dear Mama and Daddy, I hope this letter finds everybody well and happy. As for me, I'm fine, I guess. I'm just a little lonesome and a whole lot homesick. I got to Nashville okay, and I thought I'd better write and let you know, because I knew you'd be worried about me. Now, I don't want you to be worried about me, because I'm going to be all right once I get settled and used to being away from home. Now, I didn't realize how much I loved you and all them noisy kids until I left, and I didn't realize how hard it was to leave home either till I started to leave and everybody started crying, including me. I cried almost all the way to Nashville. And I wanted to turn around a few times and come back, but you know how bad I've always wanted to go to Nashville and be a singer and songwriter, and I believe that if I try long enough and hard enough that someday I'll make it. Don't worry about trying to send me any money or anything, because I've got a job singing on an early morning television show here called The Eddie Hill Show, and a couple of folks already told me that they might record a couple of my songs. So I'll be making enough money to get by, and I don't want you worrying about me being hungry or anything. And Nashville's not exactly what I thought it was going to be, but I believe I'm going to like it here once I get used to it. And I don't want you worrying about me getting in trouble either, because I'll be good just like I promised you I would when I left. Well, I can't think of anything else to say. I guess I'd better close for now. And you write me real soon and tell everybody I said hello, and I'm going to be real anxious to hear from you, because I sure miss you, and I love you an awful lot. With love, as always, Dolly.

Oh yes, the sad song about Mindy. 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Here's a beauty from the Coat of Many Colors record called Early Morning Breeze.

0: remember back,
1: and
0: you've been
1: that
0: way.
1: And as long as you remember, I
0: when
1: will be, honey.
0: Third grade, you was that
1: third
0: same
1: grade,
0: way.
1: I just went to the second.
0: You swiped pencils.
1: What did I swipe? Pencils. That wasn't pencils.
0: I scattered paper all over the

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This is Dia Chaffin, and I'm awful proud of her, and you've done a pretty job, okay? I see you in a minute, okay? Thank you. I have a new song that I'd like to do for you now. I hope maybe I can remember the words to all of this one. Sometimes I'll miss a word, but it don't bother me if it don't bother you. This is a song about likening life to a bargain store. My life is likened to a bargain store. Thank you. And I may have just what

music is as old as the times. As the farmer works the fields, he sings a song

0: All right, on the show this morning, highlighting some of Dolly Parton's great songwriting. What we listened to was a whole bunch of songs from about 1968 to 1975 that appeared on her own RCA Victor albums, as well as the many, many duet albums that she recorded with Porter Wagoner, who gave her career a big boost by featuring her on his television program in 1968. And of course she went on to do all kinds of things, starring in movies and making very commercially successful records that broke her out of just the country field. And went on to great philanthropic endeavors. And, well, just made people happy. But I wanted to focus on her skills as a songwriter in that set. And that's what we did. Let me tell you what you listened to. Finished off there with There'll Always Be Music. And There Always Will Be Her Music. From a 1973 album called Love and Music with Porter. For that, My Heart Started Breaking from the album Dolly from 1975. We heard Pleasant as May from the Bubbling Over album from 73. The Bargain Store. That's from a double album called In Concert that features the audio from a TV special that was on ABC TV. Also featured Charlie Pride and Chet Atkins and Gary Stewart and Ronnie Millsap, but we heard a track by Dolly Parton from that, of course, The Bargain Store, her current hit from 1975. From the actual Bargain Store album, we heard When I'm Gone. We heard Getting Happy from Love is Like a Butterfly from 74. From another Porter and Dolly album, we heard I've Been This Way Too Long, a kind of funny one, from 72. That's from the album called The Right Combination, Burning the Midnight Oil. A double CD came out, well, not a double CD, but a CD that had two albums on it came out in 2010 out in Australia way. It paired the Fairest of Them All album with my favorite songwriter Porter Wagoner album that was all Porter Wagoner covers. And there was a previously unreleased track on that, which I think was really good. And that's the one we heard, Everything is Beautiful in Its Own Way, from about 1970. From the Coat of Many Colors album from 71, we heard Early Morning Breeze, a song that she would record again on the Jolene album a couple years later. We heard Mendy Never Sleeps from the Porter and Dolly album Porter Wayne and Dolly Rebecca from 1970. The Great Walls of My Mind from Joshua, the Joshua album from 1971. I didn't play any of the huge hits, as you might have noticed. I didn't play Jolene or Joshua or... Well, you know all the hits, because you know them already. But I thought it'd be interesting to hear some other songs. Walls of My Mind from Joshua. Then we heard two songs from, I guess you would call it Dolly's concept album, called My Tennessee Mountain Home. It's an autobiographical album about her leaving home to go to Nashville. And how things felt when she left and when she returned to her home. It's, I think, one of her best albums, My Tennessee Mountain Home from 73. And we heard two tracks from it. We heard the recitation, The Letter, from an actual letter that she wrote to her parents when she arrived in Nashville. And even though on the album it doesn't go with that, because we have the CD here in the library, I was able to dovetail that with Down on Music Row, which is the story of her trying to shop her music around on Nashville's Music Row. I really love that album. If you have to get one Dolly Parton album, I would say get My Tennessee Mountain Home. We heard from the Dolly and Porter album, a real live, well, it's not actually Dolly and Porter album, it's a Dolly Parton live album called A Real Live Dolly from 1970. And this is a recording of a concert she did in her hometown. It's kind of, they declared Dolly Parton Day in her hometown. And she did invite Porter to sing a couple songs, and they did their song Jeannie's Afraid of the Dark, of course, written by Dolly Parton. From the Porter and Dolly album Just the Two of Us from 1968, we heard I Can and Up Top, The Bridge from her first RCA album called Just Because I'm a Woman from 1968. There you go. Some Dolly Parton songs she wrote, and I think you get a kind of a good feel for what she's all about from those songs. I didn't play you anything from the Sacred record. I thought about it, but she did a really beautiful gospel album. There are gospel songs here and there on these albums, but well, you can do some more investigating on your own. The nice thing is that as her career went along, at least in this period, as you go from album to album, there are more and more and more Dolly Parton songs on them. So she just kept writing, and there are certain albums that are just wall-to-wall Dolly songs, which is pretty great. As a reminder, coming up at the 11 o'clock hour, I'll be playing an interview I did with Beth Orton last week. We talk about our new album, The Ground Above, amongst other things. So stay tuned for that. In the meantime, I have a few 45s to play for you. It is halfway through the program, and I like to play some 45s for you in this segment of the show. Seems kind of apropos to begin with a country one, since we're coming out of a Dolly Parton tribute set. Here's a song by Kris Kristofferson to start off Single File this week.
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taking every wrong direction on his lonely way back home. 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

0: 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This is Joe of Surface Noise. We've just been listening to a bunch of 45s played in a row, finishing up there with Rod Stewart and Angel, a Mercury 45 from 1972. Before that, Joey D and the Starlighters with Hot Pastrami with Mashed Potatoes, Part 1, a Roulette 45 from 1963. From 1991, we heard from the Sea Monkeys with Food Emporium. The supermarket theme song came out on a Vital Music 45 in that year. Dave the Spaz on lead vocal. We heard from the Rascals towards the end of their run from 1972 on the Columbia record label with Hummin' Song. Of course, you recognize Toto. How could you miss Toto? Hold the Line, also a Columbia single from 1978. We heard from a band called The Freeze with Don't Forget Me, Tommy. A Rebel 45 from 1980, Silver, Platinum, and Gold gave us La La Love Chains. That was written by Gary Zeekley, of all people, the clique guy, Superman and all that. Warner Brothers 45 from 1974, and up top, Kris Kristofferson with The Pilgrim, Chapter 33, Monument 45 from 1971. And that's what you heard in single file today. Let me tell you a couple things that are happening here. Coming up this week on WFMU, tonight on Tectonic with Mark Hurst at 6 p.m., you can hear Paul Davies, the author of Quantum 2.0, talk about quantum computers, quantum AI, and all that mess, the weird physics driving a new revolution in technology. Tomorrow on the Evan Funk Davies Show, live music from Chime School between 3 and 6 p.m. They're from the Bay Area. You've probably heard them on WFMU. They've been played a lot here, including on this show. So tune in for a live session featuring Chime School. Between the Lines with Jackie finishes out its season on Wednesday, September 2nd from 6 to 7 with an interview with Elizabeth Goodspeed. She's the U.S. editor-at-large of It's Nice That's.
1: Pitch.
0: I don't know what that is, but it sounds interesting. Anyway, she's an independent designer, art director, educator, and writer, and they'll talk about design and visual trends. Finally, tune in to Radio Row this coming weekend, Sunday, 5 to 6. Friend of the show, Bill from Rock Tavern, will be doing a Radio Row where he focuses on British 12-inch 45s and singles from the 80s. When Bill was here, he brought along his reggae 45s many years ago. So tune in for that. That should be fun. All right? All right. Well, without further ado, I'd like to present to you an interview I did with Beth Orton, recorded last Monday after the show. She was very pressed for time, but we tried to talk about as many things as we could, mostly about her new record. And I was really, really happy she did it, because it was only happening 3 days after the funeral of William Orbit, who was, of course, a very significant figure in her early career. And getting her started, and but she was really a joy to talk to, and I hope we get to talk again sometime. Anyway, we'll be listening to several interview segments interspersed with some music. So sit back and listen to the great Beth Orton talk. Hopefully, I cut out all the curses. I think I did. Anyway, let's see how it sounds. Okay. Here we go. Hi, Beth. Thanks. How are you?
2: I'm good. How are you?
0: Well, Beth, let me introduce myself. I'm Joe. I host a show called Surface Noise on Mondays here on WFMU. And I don't think, to my knowledge, that you actually have been interviewed or appeared on FMU in the past. But I hope to rectify that today.
2: Thank you. Lovely.
0: Thanks for joining me today. And I know you've probably had a pretty difficult week, so I especially appreciate your taking the time to do this.
2: Thanks so much. Yeah, no, it's great.
0: I guess I'll start by asking you a few questions about the new record. Your new album is called The Ground Above. It's available on Partisan Records. I guess for someone who's known and recognized recognized for how strong your collaborations have been over the years. I think it's interesting that this record and the last record are self-produced records. And I guess I was wondering about how that came to be. Was it a change in working habits, an alteration of circumstances, or is it a matter of just feeling? Okay, I apologize. The computer is cutting out on me in a terrible fashion, so we're going to try playing this from a CD backup copy that I made. Not my preferred method, but the computer seems a little temperamental today, so let's start up from the top, shall we? All right. Hi, Beth. Thank how are you?
2: I'm good. How are you?
0: Well, Beth, let me introduce myself. I'm Joe. I host a show called Surface Noise on Mondays here on WFMU. And I don't think, to my knowledge, that you actually have been interviewed or appeared on FMU in the past. But I hope to rectify that today.
2: Thank you. Lovely.
0: Thanks for joining me today. And I know you've probably had a pretty difficult week, so I especially appreciate your taking the time to do this.
2: Thanks so much. Yeah, no, it's great.
0: I guess I'll start by asking you a few questions about the new record. Your new album is called The Ground Above. It's available on Partisan Records. I guess for someone who's known and recognized for how strong your collaborations have been over the years, I think it's interesting that this record and the last record are self-produced records. And I guess I was wondering about how that came to be. Was it a change in working habits, an alteration of circumstances, or is it a matter of just feeling more comfortable with your own instincts?
2: So whether the production side of things, whether Alive was made during the lockdown, during COVID years, and a week before I went in to make, or like a week before the kind of the whole kickoff, the whole, like, you know, before we went into lockdown, I was talking to a producer that I was going to go in and record the record with as per normal. And then everything shut down and I sort of stalled and waited, and I started to work a little bit remotely here and there and sent some ideas to Tom Skinner, who's a drummer, amazing mm-hmm. drummer, plays with a smile and so on, sure. and his own beautiful music. And he sent me some ideas back, and then we had 2 days where he and I got in a studio together, and he brought in his friend Tom Herbert, who's an incredible bass player, and we worked on one of the songs that we'd been pinging back and forth, and it just happened very organically. Then it was like there was another couple of days coming up, and I was like, could we go into a bigger studio? And so we did, and he invited his friend Sam Bess that time. So I just ran through what I was working on to each of them and came out with these recordings that I thought were beautiful. And I sent them to this label that I was just signed to at that moment and heard nothing back. And it was the summer and we were kind of out of lockdown for a month, and I was with my kids, and I came back to my shed, which is my studio in the garden.
0: I love that you have a studio shed.
2: It's my shedio. And brought up the tracks and was like, oh my God, these are more beautiful than I even remembered. Like, I literally had heard nothing. And then I was dropped by said label. Mm. And I was just like, I got alone and I was like, I want to finish this. I don't care what happens to it. This is beautiful and I want to make something of this. And I went in on this journey of discovery and started to work remotely with Shahzada Smiley in New York and built this record. And at a certain point it was like, oh, I'm producing this record. Like, oh, I guess when that happened was I went in to meet Craig Sylvie, who I heard he mixed Cigarettes After Sex and a gazillion other things. He's incredible, but I loved that sound. And I was like, what would happen if that guy mixed this record, or that guy took on the production? And he heard what I was doing. He was like, no, you keep going, do what you're doing. And so I left, and that's where I really got a bee in my bonnet, as they say, probably not in America. But
0: no,
2: anyway,
0: they say that here. Sure.
2: They do. Okay, mm-hmm. cool. And suddenly I was sort of at the helm of something, and Weather Alive got made. And then Tim Putman, who is Partisan Records, he put the record out eventually, and Partisan put the record out eventually, and once it was made. And with this record was just like, go and do it again, go and try it again, see what happens, like, you know. And so that's why I've gone in again to as my own producer. And I would say, in terms of collaboration, like, yes, I've collaborated with big name kind of music, dance music producers and so on and so forth. But some of the musicians that I'm collaborating with on this record and the last, and all my records, I mean, I'm not, you know, delineate like doing a hierarchy of who's brilliant or not, you know. It's a wonderful combination of things. And I think that being kind of involved in my own production is like another instrument to work with, and it allows me to kind of veto myself rather than be vetoed by someone else. And it's just a shortcut to getting to the heart of the songs, to be honest. And if something isn't quite sitting, I get to feel it. And if something's sitting but I haven't heard it, I get to hear it, you know. So it just, that's a very long-winded answer to your question, but that's kind of how it's evolved on these last two records. So
0: No,
2: anyway.
0: it's a great answer, and I'm wondering if you found it easier to do the second time, or if because it was no longer in the lockdown period, if you found the opportunity to do more live recording. I guess what I'm
2: Yes.
0: getting at is it feels
2: Yeah.
0: a little bit more organic and sort of more live in the room to me, the new album. So I was curious about that.
2: Yeah. Well, it's true to say that it's like the constraints of the lockdown, they gave me a certain palette of colors. I mean, obviously the musicians gave me a certain palette of colors, but I had to work from the shed. I had to work from my shedio, so I couldn't really be like, oh, and I'm gonna put the, you know, it was, the bells and whistles were kind of reduced to some degree. But with this last record, yes, I could fly to New York and work live with some of the people I was working with remotely, or I still work with remotely with Paul Butler in LA, who's all over the record, like a rash, and he's wonderful. He brought some gorgeous strings and some horns and some just wonderful things, and I am backing vocals. But I also could go live and just like, you know, and I did almost give myself, it was almost like I had, you know, so much cake, I nearly puked. I mean, I was just like, I could do anything I wanted. Like, oh, try this, try that, try that. And it was just like, oh God, I'm full up and I don't know what to do with this.
0: Well, then you end up just stripping things away, right? I mean, that's what usually
2: Yes.
0: happens.
2: Yes, exactly. And so, yeah, there was a lot of that. And then stripping it away, or being like, actually, I'm really sorry, but I do have to have one more slice of this, because if we go down that road, we have this sound, but I'm just going to do a complete curveball, and I'm going to bring in Mauro Refrosco on percussion, who's David Byrne's percussionist, who blew my mind. Who, and then when I take that to Shezad will do something else with it. And it's just like this brilliant ricocheting between extraordinary, beautiful people, not just beautiful players, but beautiful people, listeners, like in deep listeners. And I had a lot of fun, and also it was very stressful.

0: Well, the process is, I guess, a little different than the process you used to follow. Well, maybe I'm assuming too much here. Probably every record you made has been made in a slightly different way.
1: Definitely. Well, I've always chosen my musicians. I've always been like, like with Trailer Park, I built a little world around me of like, I was like, I want to make the modern day Pentangle, and
0: Right.
1: so yeah, what would modern day, bring in Andrew Weatherall to mix like three songs. I actually wanted him to mix the entire record, but that wasn't going to happen, unfortunately, but that's fine. We made a beautiful record anyway. And, but bring in like this wonderful, guy Ted Barnes, who played
0: Oh,
1: guitars all over it. Yeah, I mean, beautiful. And at that point, yeah, just I met him outside of a Bert Jansch gig, and I was like, I missed the gig, and I was like,
0: Oh,
1: no.
0: no, you
1: But
0: missed
1: he was with,
0: the
1: yeah, he was
0: gig?
1: with, he was coming out with my friend, with Ali Friend, who's the bass player with Red Snapper, which is a band that I, one of the first bands I ever sang live with.
0: I think that
1: And
0: just got reissued recently, didn't it?
1: did it.
0: Yeah, I saw a deluxe edition and it's back out
1: Oh
0: there.
1: yeah,
0: Yeah.
1: I wish I'd, yeah, that's true. I do, I think I do know that. Maybe it was last year.
0: I
1: Was
0: think
1: it
0: so. I
1: last
0: think it's
1: year?
0: pretty recently.
1: Yeah.
0: I think it was last year. It's really cool that it's there again.
1: Sugar, I should have, yeah, okay, yeah. That's good to be reminded. There's been a lot going on.
0: I know.
1: Yeah, been mad. But he was with, and I was tuning business. I was like, okay, let's do it. So then me, him, and me, Ted, and Ali just kind of started getting together and digging into the songs I was writing then. And eventually, Victor Van Voort produced that record. And that was because he worked with Nick Cave. And I was just like, yeah, Nick Cave's producer can definitely work on my record. Like,
0: Yeah.
1: so yeah,
0: And
1: incredible.
0: then
1: So,
0: maybe yeah, then one of my favorite later ones, Comfort of Strangers, you brought in Jim O'Rourke. And boy, is that a beautiful sounding record.
1: thank you. That's one of my faves. That really is like I that's a beloved record. And that was interesting because that one I just handed over to Jim. I was like, I have these songs. You're a genius. I don't care. Do what the hell you want with them. Just let's go. And he just put a band together and we recorded a record in 7 days. That was it.
0: Wow.
1: He was like, Tim Barnes is going to play drums. And then basically, pretty much, Jim played everything else. We brought in a couple of musicians, but it was just so
0: Yeah,
1: wonderful.
0: it's
1: I love
0: stellar. It's
1: him.
0: such a beautiful album.
1: It really is. And it was, yeah, it was like, it, for me as a songwriter, I was getting into new territory. And to work with Jim on that was really exciting. And then I got Prego, and suddenly the whole thing kind of halted. And that was beautiful because I have a brilliant 19-year-old daughter now. And but at the same time, creatively, it was kind of like, no, I still but yeah, it's interesting.
0: Well, I noticed one thing about that album is that it's a lot heavier on piano, and I feel like in your recent
1: Yeah.
0: records too, you've sort of not put aside the guitar entirely, but you've definitely moved
1: Pretty
0: towards a
1: much.
0: piano-based sound. And I'm wondering if that was a conscious decision, an accidental thing, or how did that come about?
1: That's interesting you relate that to Comfort of Strangers, because Comfort of Strangers was when I was first starting to play piano. So there's a song on there called Worms that was my first piano song, one of my first. And then, of course, Jim plays piano all over the record. And it wasn't until I, after having kids and so on and so forth, put down guitar and just started to play piano. And that was around 2017. So it's a good 10 years after making Comfort Strangers that again this kind of like I don't want to use the word pull because it sounds so stupid, but anyway, it's the only word I can think of right now. But it's sort of like a

0: alive, I play a lot of the piano, but the real kind of like, the good shit is often not me. Just put it out there.
1: Okay, good to know. Good to know. I
0: Yes.
1: appreciate your honesty.

0: I think what I really love about the sound of The Ground Above is, and you'll have to forgive me for not expressing this better, but it feels kind of light and heavy at the same time. It has kind of like a delicate, dreamy sound world, but at the same time, it has a very serious and thoughtful mood. So it's kind of, it's both of those things at once. And I'm wondering if what you were actually striving for, or if you were striving anything in particular when you were putting these songs in that sort of sound world.
1: It's interesting because it's like a song like Waiting. That's kind of where the band are like, yeah, we know this. This is what you do that, and that. And it frustrated me to a degree because I was like, no, that's not, I don't want this to just fall into a pattern. So I had to mess around with something like that and sort of try and undo the kind of like obvious route. But then a song like Before I Knew, which is the second song on the record, that was literally just played in the room. Like I played the song to them. The song was complete and I played them the song, and the musicians in the room, it was Adrian Utley from Portishead years, and it was Tom Herbert on bass, and he brought out the double bass and he was bowing. It was Chris on drums, Chris Fattalaro on drums, and again Sam Best on piano, and something so fragile and so live happened. That is literally the recording in the room. I need to listen to the record to remember if that's one that has Christos. I mean, there's some overdubs on it, but that was very much left as it happened in the room. And then a song like The Ground Above, that's more orchestrated in a way. Like there's a whole journey that went on with that song that actually started with Tom Skinner on drums, and he played this crazy like spiritual jazz like madness the whole way through and blew the song apart, and I love it, and I hope one day we do that version.
0: Ooh.
1: At the same time, it was like I was like, it lost

0: its form so completely, but there was a way back in. He did something really interesting, and it just kind of like blew my mind and then opened up the possibilities. But then it changed. I couldn't stick with that. But I don't know, that each song has its own life. Celestial Light was recorded in New York with the musicians that I've been touring with in America on the last record, and I really wanted to work with on this record. And then I think a heavier song is something like Other Side. That's quite a robust song.
1: Like a gospel feel almost.
0: And then I think also like Love You Right is a bit like, I came in to the sound room, and Chris the drummer followed, and he was like, "Oh, so you're writing gospel songs now?" I was like, "Well, I don't know, but I'm not really. I wouldn't want to say that, you know." But I
1: Well,
0: there was a,
1: that vocal is very special.
0: thank you. It's broken. It's like that. I kind of got broken making this record, and I sort of went into it like kind of like a little kind of like babe pig in the city, like, doo, doo, doo, doo, doo, I'm gonna make a record. It's gonna be great. I've got all these songs, and then halfway through, I was like, what the. Did I think I was doing there? Like, well, what am I mad? It's like I'm swimming the channel, and then halfway through, I'm like, no, I don't want to swim the channel. Why did I think this was a good idea? Excuse me. And I can't. I have to swim all the way to the other side. And it was a huge endeavor, like to make this record and produce it and sort of finish it and to trust my instincts, honestly. Like, am I doing the right thing? Is this the right, not having a sounding board at a certain point other than my own internal voice, which can be quite harsh, but we got there.
1: So just do that again wasn't really as easy as you thought
0: No, it isn't. It isn't easy at all. It isn't easy to make good music. It isn't
1: it
0: easy.

0: Has your approach to writing songs changed over time since you began first doing it? Do you do it for the same reasons now that you used to, or are they different reasons?
1: That's a really good question. When I first started writing songs, it was just like so curious to me where they were like, what the heck? I mean, it still is, honestly. I'm still like, what the heck? Where did that come from? Like, I don't know. But I think when I first started writing songs, it was just, oh, I don't know how to answer that without worrying about it later.
0: Okay, well, I don't want to put you in a place that you don't want to be.
1: No, it's interesting because I'm like, well, that's going to make me think. So I'm like, well, I guess when I started, it was just pure curiosity, which I think is a really good, genuine place to work from. And then midway through, there's that kind of like, third record in, and it's like suddenly you're being told you need to write a song that makes a certain amount of money.
0: Oh
1: Otherwise,
0: no, oh no.
1: yeah, to a degree. Otherwise, you're like a kind of broken thing, like
0: Well,
1: you're
0: the
1: not
0: kind of
1: working.
0: success you had there out of the gate, I guess, was part of the problem with that, I suppose, right?
1: Yeah, because it was just like, it was like, make her work, make it work, do something. We need this to add up to, and it was really brutal. And I think then I made Comfort Strangers as a kind of like, I can't do that. I don't know how to do that. And that's why it was just so fun. And or one of the many reasons, but also the songwriting. I was really, like I said, I was really proud of that. And but then obviously, I don't know, working with Jim was a marvel. And then I suppose I had children, and then you write because you still write. Like I just write, and I think now is more of a, might regret saying this, but like, well, I think I made these last two records not knowing that anyone would hear them. Well, I wrote these songs not knowing that anyone would hear them. I definitely wrote them because, like, okay, I write songs because this is something I really enjoy doing. Like, I actually don't just enjoy it. Like, I kind of need to do this. It's become part of my existence. It's like how I exist. And so at that point, there was no need to. I could have become a teacher or something, but
0: A
1: anyway,
0: gardener, or yeah,
1: a gardener
0: hey,
1: or I
0: anything,
1: don't,
0: yeah.
1: anything, but I'll still write songs, and these are the songs that I wrote in that space. Yeah.
0: Would you say that there is, I don't know, this is hard to ask a person, I guess. Can you see a continuum, I guess, in the kind of songs you've written? I find myself when I listen back to your previous records and listen to the new one, I often hear songs addressed to people and meditations on time and time passing, and certain concerns pop up again and again. I'm wondering if you feel that, or if it's something that you're always in a new place and you're expressing something that's particular to the time.
1: See, I think only someone could see that from the outside. Like, I wouldn't necessarily be like, oh, yeah. I think I'm aware on this. I was like, yeah, time is very interesting to me. It's so bizarre. Like, it's endlessly inspiring and confusing and confounding. It's like, what is this space of time that we're given to live in, and we don't know how long it is. We do our best to live within this. It's just so strange to be alive. I mean, who wouldn't want to write a song about that, or at least in some way find a way to express. I think, whether we listen to it or we make it, I think, for me anyway, I don't just listen. I love Leonard Cohen. I love Joni Mitchell. I love the writers who sort of connect with how thinking as much as feeling, but
0: Right.
1: feeling too, definitely.

0: I guess I just wanted to ask how you prepare for a tour. You're coming up on a tour of America. You're going to be playing at LPR Le Poisson Rouge on September 18th. And your tour goes from September 15th through October 3rd. That's US and UK legs of the tour. So is there anything in particular you have to do to prepare yourself for such a jaunt?
1: Well, just to say, is America and Canada. So it's North America and Canada.
0: Oh,
1: so
0: it is. Okay.
1: I do Vancouver on the 4th.
0: Okay.
1: And then I come home. And then I do a tour of the UK. So at the moment, to prepare, I'm doing a lot of yoga and a lot of, like, trying to body, a lot of breathing. I'm also getting together on the technical side of it, because it's Chris and I are getting together. So it's sort of like I'm doing a lot of just work on my voice and we're having a technical on Wednesday where he and I will just dig through, like, how to kind of create this feeling of this record live. Is I have to say, we've been doing a few gigs in Europe and the UK, and every time, like, I played them solo, I've played them with a band, and I'm coming with a band on this tour, and it's just, they come alive in ways that really surprise me. So it's like this sort of, like, it's very exciting. It's very interesting. They just kind of, like, take on a life of their own. And so I'm excited. So in terms of preparation, it's sort of like looking after my health, honestly, and just sort of, communicating with the band and feeling good about it. It's exciting.
0: It does. It sounds very exciting, and we're so glad you're going to come over. If it's okay with you, I'd like to mention also that your husband will be playing a show the same day. in case your show is sold out, they can go over, catch him at the Japan Society with Akiko Yano, who's another great musician.
1: Absolutely.
0: So
1: it is sold out. So yeah, get over to see him, because he's not coming to see me either. Jeez.
0: Did you plan this? Do you have tours going on at the same time? No.
1: No, it's ridiculous. Okay. It's a terrible idea. We've got a son at home who's about to do his GCSEs. It's like, what the heck? But anyway, no.
0: Okay. Well, anyway, I just wanted to get that in there.
1: Yeah.
0: Well, thanks so much for taking the time to talk to me, Beth. I really appreciate it. I wish we could have spoken longer, but I know you have a lot of obligations.
1: And another time.
0: Yeah, maybe another time we can get you even down to WFMU to meet us in person.
1: Definitely.
0: Great talking to you.
1: Yeah, you too. Bye.

right, closing out my interview with Beth Orton with the title track of her new album, The Ground Above. Hope some of you can catch her on her tour. We also heard Beth with the Chemical Brothers, a never-released track that came out a few years ago on her own label, I Never Asked to Be Your Mountain, a Tim Buckley cover. That's pretty great. We also heard in there Pass in Time from her second album, Central Reservation, or third album, I should say. Other Side and Waiting from the new one, and Heartland Truck Stop from the Comfort of Strangers record from 2006. Thanks to Beth Orton for taking the time, and thanks to Jessica at Coastline for setting that all up. Much appreciado. 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Stay tuned for Three Chord Monty coming your way next.

Welcome to Rock Music Report. This tape will inform you as a parent about the messages and the people in rock music today. It will also give you some constructive ideas for dealing with rock music and your children. Before we proceed, be advised that this tape is for adults. Please

All the robots and computers here conspiring against me here. What the hell's going on over there? Yeah. All right. Good afternoon. You're listening to Freeform Listener Supporter Radio, WFMU. Coming to you live from downtown Jersey City, three-chord Monty program. Joe B. here with you, noon to 3 each and every Monday. Thanks, everybody, for tuning in and hanging out today. And, forgot to add that last song, the Inaccu playlist. Yeah, the

Amazing. Kiwi Jr. helped out there with N Attendant Anna. World Like Polly from the new album Blowing Up. Of course, they were here last week, our guests on the show, and just this was an amazing band and a great set. Kiwi Jr., and they'll be back here in what the hell's going on over here? So anyway, Kiwi Jr. For that TV star from Seattle and Lone Star from their album Music for Heads, and they were here, not here at FMU, I wish I had it together, but saw them in July with the band Beauty we heard right before that, and TV star highly recommended new album Music for Heads, and they're an album new for to me, and just an excellent live set. So TV star, and the aforementioned Beauty before that, What Have You Been Up To, going back a couple years to their self-titled EP, and got to see them a few times this summer, and it's been really great. We heard What Have You Been Up To, and they played Saturday night. I saw them at the Vintage on 9th. Always a fun kind of show, just kind of like a house party, really, at the Vintage on 9th. And just great vibes, a great crowd. And the return of the Von Mons, Beauty, and Yawn Mower. So it was a super fun night at the Jersey Shore, as most of them are. For that Los Straitjackets, Two Steps Ahead. From last year's Somos Los Straitjackets, still reeling from the set they did with Nick Lowe back in July here in Jersey City. The Keys, K-E-E-S, No More Tears from their new self-titled EP. Jack White, a show I did miss this summer, but I wish I was at. We heard from his new Frozen Charlotte album, Derrico DeMonico. Yes. And Jack White. And speaking of shows I missed, Dinosaur Jr., brand new. No Friends from their new one, They're Near. And, you know, even though I didn't go to any of the shows, it was fun watching all the reports. They just did a slew of pop-up shows. They played at TVI. They played at Lucinda's. Tompkins Square Park, Baby's All Right, Real Skinny Dennis. And the funniest video was the guy, the roadie, wheeling out one of Jay's Marshall stacks from Lucinda's because there wasn't room for the third stack. He just had to go with the two Marshall stacks. But I guess sometimes he plays with six, right? Is that accurate? But really loving his new album. I'll have to wait till February to... They're playing two nights at Brooklyn Steel. It's a really a great album and just looked like a ton of fun. I saw a few FMU folks in the shots or posting videos and stuff, so I'm sure we'll be hearing more about those shows as the week goes on here. But looked like a lot of fun. But, you know, down the shore, having a few beers on the boardwalk, going to see Beauty, playing at the Vintage Shop, you know, it's... Schlepping into Brooklyn for a show I might not get into was not a priority. But it looked like a blast. And speaking of a blast, Upper Wilds and Fever from the new LP Mercury, side one, track three, or the Sun side, excuse me. And, of course, they were here back on August 10th and just blew the roof off this place. Just amazing. And they're going to be at Union Pool on September 15th. So get ready for that one. So yeah, there we are, our opening set here on August 31, the last day of August. Oh my God, summer, where did you go? Yeah, I know it doesn't officially end till whenever, but it's just

you know, like on Saturday, there was a little autumn chill in the air. Just, you know, it's that time of year. That's all right, though. We got some more beach days ahead. But yeah, like I mentioned, that great night in Belmar on Saturday, the return of the Von Mons, and, you know, hopefully they'll still play, you know, periodically. But you know how it goes, you know, family obligations become a factor, and but at least they're still playing, and it was great to see them back in action, and hadn't missed a beat, even with a new drummer. But you know, it's a great band and a great set within a span of about 20 minutes, they covered the Velvet Underground, the Alarm Clocks, the Nightcaps, and the Grateful Dead. So it was a super fun night. But all those songs mentioned, here's one of their own that, of course, they played. So the Von Mons, great to see them back in action here at WFMU.

All right, WFMU is what you're tuned to. Three-quarter Monty program. Joe Bielak here with you, noon to 3, each and every Monday. Thanks, everybody, for tuning in and hanging out today. Wrapping up that set there with Cult Objects, new from them, and Camellia. And I hope you got to hear them right here yesterday on the Paul Bruno Show. Excellent band. Speaking of excellent bands and Paul Bruno, Sweeping Promises, band he brought here live a couple years ago. Fantastic new record, You Say I Romanticize and Abduction on Camera. And great track. And they're going to be coming, playing two nights in New York, first, November 10th and 11th, I think. Is that the Tuesday? Let's see. It's Tuesday and a Wednesday. 10th and 11th. 10th at Nightclub 101. And speaking of WFMU connections, that show will be opened by Van Gogh, including WFMU DJ Sydney. And then they're playing, Sweeping Promises is playing the next night at Baby's All Right. And I forget who's opening that show, but cool stuff. For that Ultralights out of Hotlanta and Nostalgia from their new one, Pleasure's All Yours, loving this album. Body Type, another new one called And What Else from their new album called Tally. The Cramps from that great Gravis Gravy archival release, Twist and Shout, which an early version of their song What's Wrong With This Picture. And just what can you say about Gravis Gravy? Amazing. The first release on the newly reactivated Vengeance label, and hopefully more to come soon. Started off with the Von Mons out of Asbury Park, and Shaken, the near title track to their last album, or most recent release from 2023, Shaken with the Von Mons. And they played a rare show on Saturday night in Belmar, New Jersey. It was super fun, and always great to see and hear the Von Mons. And, yeah. Let's continue. And, continuing the theme of, shows I missed. The summer was, I missed the Trip Tides, making a rare trip out to the East Coast. They played the Sultan Room, and I forget where else, but, anyway. I'm enjoying their new record called Past Lives. So let's check out a cut from it here at WFMU.

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Damn it. Well, it's one of those days here, I guess, at WFMU. Anyway, so you're listening to WFMU, Three Chord Monty program. Yeah.

All right, wrapping up that set there with Slippers from the great Slippers 08 album. We heard Sunday Morning. Well, it's Monday morning for me, Monday afternoon for everybody else. For that Lotties, who I saw last week at Rippers at Rockaway Beach. And apparently Lottie is the daughter of Stephen Malkmus. And a really cool band she had. And we heard What Have We Got? Single from last year. Heard that from Asbury Park, New Jersey. We heard Teen Idol, IDLE. And Swimming Pools. As we get ready to, well, probably still got about a month left of the pool. From Teen Idol's album, A Heart So Tender. And I saw her on Thursday, but she was not doing her own song. She was playing lead guitar for Corey Blair, who was opening for the great Nicole Atkins, who we heard right before that, from Neptune City, New Jersey. Trippin' on Teardrops from the forthcoming album Drama, coming out September 18th. It's out on the reactivated Sun label. Yes, Sun Records. And apparently Chris Isaac is running it, so that's pretty cool. Say Nicole Atkins. For that Mia Doy Todd from her great new and human experience, we heard Mateo. And we started off with the Triptides and Dying Sun from their new one called Past Lives. All right, so that brings us up to date, and we'll see if we can get some of this stuff to start working. And if not, well, we'll just sit here and hear me complain about it for another 90 minutes. Then we turn it over to Jim Price. All right, so here's a Low Cut Connie as we live in the USA these days as the performative idiocy of renaming stuff for no reason. Just so pathetic. This song sums up the feeling, I think, here.

0: Welcome to Rock Music Report. This tape will inform you as a parent about the messages and the people in rock music today. It will also give you some constructive ideas for dealing with rock music and your children. Before we proceed, be advised that this tape is for adults. Please listen to the tape yourself before you decide to give it to your children. And now, Rock Music Report.
1: Joe, what's your last name, Joe?
2: Belock. Be like the insect and lock like...
1: Belock. Belock. B-E?
2: B-E-L-O-C-K.
1: Yeah. Belock.
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4: Well, I look for a record with a good steady beat that can be easily danced to. For in most cases, if a record can generate a good beat for dancing, it can become very popular with the record-buying public.
5: What's the matter, Joe? You got all those opinions and you can't pick a record?
6: 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We want to be free to do what we want to do. We want to be free to ride. We want to be free to ride our machines without being hassled by the man. And we want to get loaded.
5: Joe, do me a favor. Give us all a break. Canada while, huh? Here's a quarter. Go play the jukebox, okay?

0: All right. I think we're back. I think things, I don't want to jinx it, but I think things are working. Yeah. It's WFMU, Freeform Listener Supporter Radio, coming to you live from downtown Jersey City. Three-chord Monty program. Joe B. here with you. Noon to 3 each and every Monday. Jim Price is in the building, so he'll be taking over at 3 o'clock. All right. Wrapped up that set there with Alga, which is the solo project of Peter Cimbali of Sharp Pins. And that was My Greatest Fears from his great 2023 release, Shooting Star. Played it off his Bandcamp page and highly recommended. For that, Flora out of Germany and Claudine from their album 5 Years. Gollum out of Ohio, Be Here Now from their album The Beat Goes On, 2025. And they were also here last fall playing on Anima Mundi with Chin. So check out that archive. CR and the White Lights, Dose of Darkness, great one. Out of right here in Jersey City. And CR and the White Lights, new album, My Old Self. Going to be playing live this Thursday at Pet Shop right here in downtown Jersey City. Along with Tom Barrett and the Unnamed. Former Jersey City resident, now in Nashville. And also on the bill, Te Vista. We're based, I guess, currently in Glassboro, New Jersey. Excellent group, so. Excellent triple bill. For that, we heard Mesh. Ooh, TSOP. 3 in a row from the Sound of Philadelphia. Mesh did Atrophy for their new one, No Fun At All, on the Feel It label. Webb Chapel, who was just here playing live a week or two ago on Burn It Down with Nate on Fridays. We heard Nine of Swords from their new one, Vernon Manor. And Low Cut Connie started us off with Living in the USA. Not the Steve Miller Band song, unfortunately, but still a great one. Anyway, this is WFMU, and in case you were wondering what the bottom of the barrel of Dolly Parton tributes sounds like, here it is. We are there at the bottom of said barrel.
1: Last night I went out on the town.

All right, WFMU is what you're tuned to. Three Chord Monty program. Joe B here with you. Oh, I should say it's WFMU. Wait, did I say the thing? WFMU East Orange. Did I say that? I'll say it again. 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And online at WFMU.org, just in case. And playing some Dolly Parton here. And yeah, just sad news. Just an incredible talent, and some of that set there from her later records. Although that's even 25 years ago. I didn't really like that rock and roll album she did a couple years ago. I guess she was inspired after getting elected to the Rock and Roll Hall of Fame, but. So yeah, we heard Marry Me from Little Sparrow, great album from 2001. Steady as the Rain, love that song. From The Grass is Blue from 1999, also on Sugar Hill. Halos and Horns album from 2002, we heard the song Sugar Hill. Traveling Man, the 1973 version, a song that appeared on her classic album, Coat of Many Colors, in 71, but then she re-recorded it and made it a single for her Bubbling Over album in 1973. And then the title track was slated to be the next single, but she came up with a little song called Jolene, so they canceled the Bubbling Over single, and turned out to be obviously the right move. For that, we heard The Salt in My Tears from the Hungry Again album from 1998. Started off with a pretty bad song. Well, I mean, bad vocal performance by Sylvester Stallone, but Dolly and Sylvester Stallone woke up in love. I wonder if there's versions of her doing those duet songs just by herself, because some of those are pretty good songs. That was from the movie Rhinestone from 1984. So there you have it. Speaking of movies, Dolly earned an Oscar nomination for her song Traveling Through in 2005 from the Transamerica film, which, you know, just a reminder about what a great advocate she was, and, you know, to see all these MAGA tools singing her praises and then turning around and stripping rights away and attacking vulnerable communities is just, whatever. It's a great song, and if only some of those tools would really give it a listen. So let's check it out here. Dolly Parton and Traveling Through here at WFMU.

And out in the yard, and it growled at me, and I swallowed hard, and I heard somebody say, "Well, who are you?" Oh, and there he stood in the door of that shack, and his beard and his hair was long and black, and he was the biggest man I'd ever seen. When he spoke, his voice was low and deep, but he just didn't frighten me, 'cause somehow I just knew he wasn't mean. He said, "What you doing snooping around

All right, WFMU is what you're tuned to. And, of course, honoring Dolly Parton there with a huge hit for her, 1971, Joshua. And I heard Joe Magasco earlier today on Surface Noise mention that album and played a different track from it. And despite that being a huge hit, I haven't heard that on FMU and all the Dolly tributes, unless I missed it. Before that, we heard You're Gonna Be Sorry from Just Because I'm a Woman, which was her first LP for RCA Victor. She was on Monument Records, which I guess they're all under the Sony Music umbrella these days, but back then it was a big deal. And so she started on the TV show, and Porter maneuvered behind the scenes to get her signed by RCA. And then another early hit in their partnership, Dolly and Porter Wagoner, Two Sides to Every Story, also 1968. Dolly from her first album, Hello, I'm Dolly, I Don't Want to Throw Rice. And a more recent tune, 2005, Oscar-nominated song from the Transamerica movie, Travelin' Through. So, yeah. Well, of course, Dolly, amazing songwriter, prolific songwriter. But here's one

he didn't write. And we're going to send this one out to Dennis Dykin, being today's his birthday. Also, happy birthday to Scott Kay, our great engineer. And I guess we'll send this out also out to DJ Amanda, another big fan of the original band that did this. So, yeah. R.I.P. Dolly. So let's check this one out.

so much, and welcome to the show tonight. And I'm going to have to say that this is the greatest thrill of my life, because I always dreamed about the day when I'd be successful at the business that I love so much and get to come back and do a live show for the people that I love, and hope maybe that you'll enjoy it. And I'd like to say thanks also to Mr. Kaz Walker. As most of you know, I started on the Kaz Walker Show when I was 10 years old, and I worked there until I graduated from high school in 1964. That's Sevier County High School. Thank you. Thank you so much. I don't want to wear you out with your applause, so I won't ask you to do nothing else. But I'd like to sing for you now the first song that I ever sung on the radio. And all the time that I worked with Kaz Walker, I think I knew two songs. And I know that all of you know what they were, but I'd like to do the first one now that I ever sung on the radio, and it goes like this.

0: Hello, this is Unit 2 calling Unit 1. This is Unit 2 trying Unit 1. Do you read me, Unit 1? Do you read me?
1: Yeah, I read you, Unit 2. I sure can read you just like a book is all. And I know what you call for. I know what you're gonna say. I'm gonna be a little bit late. Well, I know you're a little bit late. So usually 2 or 3 or 4, sometimes even more hours long. And I am sick and tired.
0: 10-4 over and out.
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0: You better answer me, Unit 2. I'm getting sick of fooling with this CB radio. I'm gonna cram this thing down your throat. Do you read me?
1: Do I, golly. I read you, Unit 1, loud and clear, but it seems like there's a little turbulence on the line. Honey, I'm sorry that I'm running so late, but I stopped off here to see this friend of mine that's been awfully, awfully sick. And when I got back to the car, you know this radio had run my battery down. I know it's hard for you to believe.
0: Oh, I believe you. I really do believe you.
1: I tried to call you every way.
0: I'll see you being you. 10-4 over

0: before, baby. I'm going to have to be clear with you. I'm moving on.
1: Oh, you'll never be clear in your life. You were born.
0: I'm going to get rid of this radio. It's going to get me killed.
1: I'm
0: going
1: to have to get rid of that radio this soon.
0: Everybody in the country knows what we're talking about until they listen in on it.
1: I know.
0: And you're raring that minute.
1: Talking dirty and everything.
0: 10-4. 10-4.
2: Yeah. Over and out. Dolly Parton, of course, with Porter Wagoner from the great Together Always album from 72, I believe. Yeah, 10-4, over and out. As we say goodbye to Dolly. Poor Folks Town, a song, I think, from that same album with Porter Wagoner, but that was, she re-recorded it, the crazy synthesizer. From her 9 to 5 and Odd Jobs album from 1980, in the wake of the movie success and the title track single 9 to 5. You Gotta Be My Baby from a Real Live Dolly, George Jones song. And she went back after she was famous. I think Joe Magasco and Surface Noise played a track from Real Live Dolly also. It went back to her hometown and her high school and performed the concert. Cool version of Harper Valley PTA from 69, from In the Good Old Days, When Times Were Bad album. And we started off with Dolly from her Here You Come Again album from 77. Just talk about an iconic album cover on that one. And a cover song, Lovin' You, by the Lovin' Spoonful. And again, we send that out to Dennis Dykin, WFMU's Dennis Dykin on his birthday, and of course to DJ Amanda also here. Big Love and Spoonful fans, and a great version. Yeah, so, yeah. And, of course, with Dolly, we will always love you.

0: All right, that's going to do it for the show today. Thanks, everybody, for tuning in and hanging out today. That was The Long Riders, Wanted Man in Arkansas, from their new one, High Noon Hymns. And hopefully next spring they'll be doing some dates in the U.S. I think they're touring in Europe, or at least the U.K. Neil Young and the Chrome Hearts, Casting Me Away From You, from his upcoming album called Second Song. And that is an old song by Neil, and as pointed out on the comments board, shares the same music as The Emperor of Wyoming from his first solo album in 68. But then on that Archives Volume 1 in 09, the song dates to at least 1965. And there was a recording on there of that song of him and his friend Comrie Smith recording it in his apartment. And Neil said he was stuck for some songs, and he thought of that one. And or I think he said he started writing and realized he had already written it, and then said, let's just re-record it. So there you go. And before that, John Doe, his version of I Will Always Love You. Of course, the Dolly Parton song, and that was recorded for the Bodyguard soundtrack, but it was left off the album. Clive Davis said we can't have a competing version of the signature song on there. So John Doe's version was left off. But in the movie, if you recall, it's playing when Kevin Costner and Whitney Houston are having a slow dance in the bar, and the song's on the jukebox. It's the John Doe version. So there is a promo Warner Brothers CD single out there of that. And it's on the internets and stuff, too. But anyway, so there you have it. That's going to do it for us today. It's WFMU East Orange, WMFU Mount Hope, New York City, and Rockland County at 91.9 FM, and online at WFMU.org. And it is time for the Jim Price Show. Jim, he's here. Jim, why don't you come on here? It's about that time. It's time for your show. So, ladies and gentlemen, Jim Price.
1: Hi, it's Jim Price, and today I'm featuring bands that have put out squeaking records. Now, of course, we should start with Toe. From the stand-up album, here is Reasons for Waiting.

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Now I'm looking at the clock on the wall, and it says, "Hi, Jimmy." That means I should move on and make way for the Scott Williams show. He's next.

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1: She's being prepared. Soon she will be ready for the great moment when she and I will become one person. And my flesh will absorb hers.
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0: still find yourself staying up late drinking cold beer and listening to loud music?
1: Oh, are you kidding? That's the best, man. That is the best. 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All music people are going to sit there, and I have 750 watts driving my stereo, so it is so loud that it's pain level, and it's wonderful.

0: that for the first time in about 8 months. For the first time in 8 months, there is no hum in the headset. For the first
1: time. You know how many hours I've spent complaining about the goddamn hum in a headset,
0: and it's not there tonight, and nobody fixed it. Nobody got down with a screwdriver and a piece of solder and a soldering gun and fixed whatever little wire was causing the hum in the headsets. It just all of a sudden decided tonight, on the last night of Freeform Radio, not to hum anymore. Wow, there really is magic, I guess. I mean, we all know that. We all know that there's magic. Because we've spent, a whole lot longer than 8 months. We've spent a good year and a half, and some of us even 2 years together being involved in, a kind of magical activity, Freeform Radio, here at WFMU. I just think it's kind of strange that there's no hum in the headsets tonight. There's no hum in the headsets tonight. And you know what else? You know, for the first time in a year and a half, I don't care about all the garbage on the control board. Every night, when I come in at midnight to do my show, you know, there's just tons of garbage floating around for the entire day. Pieces of notepaper and empty Pepsi bottles and crunched up cigarettes and all kinds of junk. And I come in and I have a fit and I grab Lenny Tofty, my production assistant, and I say, clean it up! I can't sit there with that mess! And you know, I just, I almost feel very, very comfortable with this mess surrounding me tonight. I guess because it's the last mess, yeah. And it really wouldn't be appropriate to clean up the last mess. I have all of Danny Fields' programming notes in front of me, and all kinds of program logs, and Excedrin bottles, and Pepsi-Cola bottles. All sorts of interesting things. I'm just going to let it sit there, you know, because there's no hum in the headsets.
2: I can't tell when you're telling the truth.
3: I'm not.
2: How do I know anything you've said to me?
3: You don't.

0: Hey, it's me. This is Scott. It's not after midnight, and there is no hum in my headphones. I'm very happy to say. Oh, there's often problems with the cans. You've heard me complain. Well, that's WFMU tradition, my friends, going all the way back to 1969, when none other than Danny Fields would regularly complain about the hum in his headsets. Well, I'm sure it tickled him no end to come in to do his final radio show in 1969, just before the entire freeform first wave of WFMU freeform DJs decided to walk out and find no hum in his headsets. That's what we heard right there, Danny Fields. Let me take this opportunity to let you know about a new show that will be airing on the next schedule, which starts 1 week from today, by the way. The new WFMU air schedule runs from September 7th until, sometime in June. Monday is mostly looking just the same, though I am sad to see DJ Time Traveler and his fine program, The Travel Zone, taking the schedule off. In his place, it'll be DJ Perro Caliente with the Secret Canine Agents from midnight to 3 a.m. Also, Jeff Mullen, host of the great Noise and Syrup program, will be taking the schedule off. In his place, a brand new program called Tastefully Yours with DJ Roman Angelos. There's another new show, the Wednesday into Thursday overnight from 3 to 6 a.m., technically Thursday. It's called A Brief History of WFMU, and I'm very excited about this program, as it will be focusing on WFMU history, of course. Programs that there just are no archives for. And lucky for us, over the years, many listeners and former DJs have hooked us up with cassettes, reel-to-reel tapes, DAT tapes that they've recorded off the air. And we now have a nice big stash of old FMU programs that will be airing again every Wednesday into Thursday overnight on a new program called A Brief History of WFMU. And I'm sure we will be hearing more from Danny Fields. That 3-minute segment came from a 35-minute mic break from his last WFMU show. Prior to Danny Fields, we heard from Al Ajayal. This is a great new CD on Glitterbeat called Oman Bagpipe Singers, Songs of Returning and Leaving. Lots of great titles on here. The ship from Zanzibar has crashed and there are no goods for the people. I mean, that's a terrible thought, but it's a great title. The song we heard was called I Hear a Noise on the Thatch Roof, and it reminds me how much I miss home. From Al Ajal. New music from Holy Wave, their I'm Dada CD, from which we heard the title Cut. And a new one from the anonymous group Fairies, their second one on World of Echo. It's called I Wander. And the track we heard was called All at Once Again. A nice residency pun on the album title there, I Wander. Mux. Preceding that, Mux is the solo sampler project of a guy called Max Allison. And he spent an entire evening, in fact, on February 13th of this year, and recorded this entire album in one go. All one go. And cut it up into individual tracks, release it on Halsu Mountain under the title Juckport, and the track we heard was called 100 Years Too Soon. Before that, we heard Hal Wallace with a fantastic rendition of If, especially for the really creative layering of different keyboard and organ sounds. I love, love, love the high tremolo organ going on there. Really great version of that David Gates tune. We took it from Don Fleming's fantastic premium from this year's marathon, WFMU fundraising marathon. Don, host of the Wednesday evening program 21 Lounge, his CD was called The Most Popular Lounge Standards for Every Occasion. Tyler Baum before that, great new CD. I will probably be visiting more and more in the coming weeks. It's called A Collection of Songs on Compact Disc. And it's all self-recorded, at-home, self-released stuff when he decides to put them on a slab of plastic. We actually heard two Tyler Baum tracks in that set most recently, A Great Moment. And two tracks featuring the now, sadly, deceased David Fair. Best known, of course, for his long-running project with his brother Jad, known as Half Japanese. Well, he has departed as of last week, as way too many people seem to have over the past week, if you've been paying any attention. We heard Jad and David Fair on their 1998 release on Kill Rock Stars, Monster Songs for Children, and David performing Jabberwocky. And we heard Half Japanese performing live on WFMU back in 2008, when we used to go to the South by Southwest Festival in Austin, Texas, which we haven't done in many years. In fact, they're not even doing a music portion of the festival anymore. And we were starting to see it tank way back in the days when we were going there. But we... for several years, I'd say about 4 or 5 years, maybe more, we put on our own showcases, often at Spiro's. And this was one of those, Half Japanese. Jad and David with, gosh, who else is in there? I know Ira Kaplan is on the alto saxophone. There's a full horn section on this. Who else? We got Mark Jickling, John Mormon, Rick Dreyfuss, John Dreyfuss, and Ira Kaplan. Firecracker is what we heard performed by Half Japanese as we say farewell to David Fair. Tom Fazzini preceded that from the massive year in music known as 1984. Neck to Neck was the name of the record, from which we heard There Be No. Another Tyler Baum track before that was called Peanut in the Sky from a collection of songs on compact disc. We hear the West Coast Pop Art Experimental Band going out to music director Jessica in honor of the conversation she and I had about them just this morning. Oh yeah, there it goes. Everything is breaking. Jimmy Boy has entered. Jim Price.
1: Who's the big rock around the clock poster we got up there?
0: Oh, Bill Haley.
1: He has the nicest teeth. You haven't checked
0: teeth?
1: That out? Teeth, yes, look.
0: I have not checked out his teeth, but you know what I have noticed about that greater than life-size poster of Bill Haley is his eyes.
1: Didn't see the eyes, but I saw the teeth. You check out the teeth, and I will look at the eyes next time.
0: I'm going to look at the teeth. I'd advise you don't look at the eyes. In fact, whenever a new volunteer comes here and we're walking down from the fourth floor where the volunteer action takes place down to the third floor where we all have lunch together.
1: Sure.
0: I tell every new volunteer, avert the gaze of Bill Haley.
1: Oh, my God. Really?
0: It's really unnerving.
1: Okay.
0: Very, very unnerving.
1: Okay.
0: Jim Price looks at the teeth first. He and I are different fellas. I suppose it's probably better to look at the teeth first. It probably puts your conversation partner a bit more at ease. I think it probably makes them a bit nervous if you look them straight in the eye. Bye, Jim! Even if it's Bill Haley. Oh, the song we heard by the West Coast Pop Art Experimental Band was called Buddha from Volume 2. I think that was actually a different mix. I ran to look for Volume 2 and realized our library doesn't have it, so we pulled it from a compilation that Edsel Records put out called Transparent Day. It sounded like a different mix. Anyway, you have a perfectly round tongue painted green. And Beth Custer opened the set and today's program from her 1995 release, The Shirt I Slept In. And the song was called Train Song. That's all we heard. You know, I didn't think ahead much. That is to say, I didn't think about how to start the next set. I think a lot of people on this radio station, a lot of DJs on this radio station do really amazing tribute shows. I see the Dolly Parton tribute Joe Magasco did just this morning. I don't too often want to indulge in full-on tribute shows because they are happening far too more often and rapidly. So many of our musical and artistic heroes are slipping off the coil more and more these days. I do want to pay attention and heed and acknowledge their contributions without going into full-on tribute mode, as we did there with David Fair, and we'll do momentarily with Tim Curry. Stay tuned. It's Freeform Radio WFMU. Scott here with you till 6 p.m. Hold tight.

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I know there's a monthly statement, but I've never read it through. You say you won't accept my Visa or American Express, and the computer is suspicious, 'cause I've got no fixed address. Lady, that's a valid document. Check out the

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Michael Beach right there. From a record that came out this year on Goner called Live at Phoenix Central Park in Australia. No One Knows Any Better. Great band he has on there. Mick Turner playing the guitar. Lloyd Swanton from Nex on bass. And Joe Talia on drums. Before Michael Beach, we heard Wise Blood back in 2011, playing with the band The Dark Juices. From her Not Not Fun release, The Outside Room, the track was called Romneydale. Weekend preceding that, from a 1982 release known as La Variété. And yes, and in fact, if you recognize the voice, that was indeed Alison Statton from Young Marble Giants singing. The song was called Nostalgia. Alan Vega from his 1980 self-titled release. The song was called Lonely, song that closes out that fine record. Kevin Ayers from Banana Moore, 1973. When Your Parents Go to Sleep. God, the horn section on that track is just so powerful. And recorded just beautifully, Kevin Ayers. And before that, paying a little tribute to Tim Curry, another one we've lost in the past week. He had been not well for some time since he suffered a stroke back in, I think it was 2012. Anyway, a couple tracks from the Rocky Horror Picture Show soundtrack. The Reprise from I Can Make You a Man and Sweet Transvestite. And coming in between those two things, 1979 Tim Curry track called Charge It. We took it from the best of Tim Curry. That's everything we heard. It behooves me to inform you that the end of set number one contained a mistake. I'm real crestfallen to know that that was in fact not Danny Fields talking about the no hum in his headsets. I have it from no less an authority than Elena Razlagova, fantastic researcher who is writing the book of the history of WFMU. And Elena informs me that that is in fact Vin Scalza. Well, it sure sounded like him, didn't it? The recording, it was mislabeled. And now I realize, oh, there was in fact a little bit of Danny Fields on there. But I'm not going to play it for you. Because he's just, I think it's like three separate mic breaks where he says, so come on out to Maple Apple Field in the northwestern quadrant of South Mountain Reservation at Northfield Avenue this Saturday from 11 to 5. We're going to have a family picnic. And what does he say? Get stoned on the trees. Don't get stoned on grass. Keep it kid friendly. Something like that. Well, anyway, my name is Scott, and I've got almost 90 minutes left with you. We're here till 6 p.m., at which point Mark Hurst will be here hosting his excellent program, Tectonic. And tonight on the show, Mark welcomes Paul Davies, the author of Quantum 2.0. Mark says, quantum computers, quantum AI, and applications like mind-reading helmets are all on the horizon, explains physicist Paul Davies in his book Quantum 2.0, The Weird Physics, Driving a New Revolution in Technology. Following Tectonic, it will be another hour's worth of prog and prog-adjacent music with Dave Mandels. It's Complicated from 7 to 8 p.m. At 8 o'clock, Amanda brings you Out Here in the Field, her excellent field recordings program. And from 9 p.m. to midnight, Daniel Blumen brings you 3 hours of his fine Wunderschnaps. And tonight's the last time, starting at midnight, to hear two shows that are going to be leaving the schedule for the next 9 months. DJ Time Traveler's Travel Zone from midnight to 3 a.m. tonight, and from 3 a.m. to 6 a.m., Jeff M's Noise and Syrup, both going to be taking the schedule off, so do say fare thee well to them this evening.
other things coming up on this radio station in the very near future. Well, tomorrow, Evan Funk Davies, or Evan Funk Davis, as we say in Welsh, welcomes Chime School, about whom he says, since the release of their self-titled debut on the Slumberland label in 2021, Chime School has become one of the top acts on the Bay Area indie pop scene. The band is the audio project of Andy Pastelanik, whose other bands include Sea Blight, and The Telephone Numbers. They'll be performing live tomorrow on Evan Funk Davis's show from 3 to 6 p.m. This Wednesday, Jackie, host of Between the Lines, who, by the way, is also taking a hiatus on the next schedule, welcomes author Elizabeth Goodspeed, editor-at-large of It's Nice That's. The final Between the Lines welcomes special guest Elizabeth Goodspeed, the U.S. editor-at-large of It's Nice That's, as well as an independent designer, art director, educator, and writer, for a conversation about design and visual trends. That's this Wednesday, September 2nd from 6 to 7 p.m. Thursday, Joe Frank, his final program for this schedule is called Goodbye. You can hear Joe Frank every Thursday from 6 to 7 p.m. And going into the future, we will be airing more shows from the late, great Joe Frank throughout the next schedule. Goodbye is a program that addresses illness and death in a reflective and humorous way. The show is based almost entirely on philosophical and absurd phone calls between Joe and his friends. Included are conversations with a doctor, which took place shortly after Joe experienced kidney failure, and an excerpt from Mike Freemuth's moving eulogy of a friend. And this coming Sunday from 5 to 6 p.m. on Radio Row, it's a longtime FMU pal, listener, volunteer, cook, supporter, Bill from Rock Tavern, bringing you a taste of some non-LP tracks and remixes from his vault of British 12-inch 45s from the 1980s. That's this Sunday from 5 to 6 p.m. on Radio Row. We have now come to the point in the program where La Bamba plays for a few minutes more while your disc jockey determines what will follow La Bamba. By Norman Percival and his orchestra. Your disc jockey is still working it out. Getting a little closer. He's been listening to a lot of Colin Blunstone lately. Say You Don't Mind has replaced whatever once was the hold music in his head. He's not gonna play Say You Don't Mind. He's gonna play this.

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1: 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And I mop the floor.
2: Nobody uses the ashtray.
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0: got homo, homo here, homo there, lesbo here, lesbo there. Something for little everyone, we got it down here. Come on in and have some fun. Sika here, Sika there, We got everything in here, you have a one.
1: We got the one to say triple X, extremely explicit.

How far did I really think we were going to get? With the Sun City Girls singing about a porno shop. Three Lobed is doing this amazing series of collections of reissues. Two LP collections of old Sun City Girls cassette recordings. This one comprises two from 86 and 87, The Palm Leaves of Victory and Audio Letters to Mitch Myers. And from The Palm Leaves of Victory, we heard Porno Shop. Sorta. We heard some of it. Expurgated. Kevin Coleman before that, from a really great record out on Centripetal Force last year. It's called KC Blues, and we heard the title cut. We heard two tracks from Mineshaft, a new CD entitled Empire of Liberty. One was called, the most recent one was called Pneumatic Waltz. And between the two tracks, we heard a great instrumental from La Dusseldorf's 1980 release, Individuellos, a track called Tintorella di... Before La Dusseldorf, we heard the other Mineshaft track from Empire of Liberty called Mother and Son. New music from Alexander Popkov. Nice compilation here called Still Ist Die Nacht on the Nuova Materia label. Sort of broad range of European, mostly seemingly Eastern European, weird folk music. And the Alexander Popkov track, Weak and Savorless. We heard David Tibbett's Current 93 from a real nice 2006 release called Black Ships Ate the Sky. This track featuring a singer called Pantelemon. The track was called Idumea. Other singers on here include Shirley Collins, Anthony, Bonnie Prince Billy, and Cozy Fanny Tootie, and more. And the Zombie.

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We shan't do it blindly or randomly. We're going to pick this one.

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1: line,
0: line,
1: mouth,
0: hum,
1: wet,
0: more,
1: line,
0: hum,
1: more,
0: mouth,
1: mouth,
0: wet,
1: line,
0: line,
1: mouth,
0: wet,
1: wet,
0: mouth,
1: line,
0: hum,
1: mouth,
0: line,
1: wet,
0: mouth,
1: line,
0: hum,
1: more,
0: more,
1: mouth,
0: line,
1: line,
0: wet,
1: hum,
0: mouth,
1: mouth.

0: wet,
1: line,
0: line,
1: hum,
0: hum,
1: line,
0: line,
1: wet,
0: hum,
1: mouth,
0: line,
1: line,
0: wet,
1: hum,
0: hum,
1: more,
0: line,
1: line,
0: hum,
1: mouth,
0: line,
1: wet,
0: more,
1: line,
0: hum,
1: more,
0: more,
1: mouth,
0: line,
1: line,
0: wet,
1: mouth,
0: mouth,
1: line,
0: wet,
1: mouth,
0: mouth,
1: mouth,
0: more,
1: wet,
0: more,
1: line,
0: mouth,
1: more,
0: mouth,
1: hum,
0: hum,
1: line,
0: line,
1: mouth,
0: mouth,
1: hum,
0: hum,
1: mouth,
0: more,
1: hum,
0: line,
1: line,
0: wet,
1: mouth,
0: mouth,
1: wet,
0: line,
1: line,
0: hum,
1: mouth,
0: more,
1: line,
0: line,
1: mouth,
0: wet,
1: wet,
0: hum,
1: mouth,
0: mouth,
1: wet,
0: line,
1: mouth,
0: mouth,
1: line,
0: hum,
1: hum,
0: line,
1: more,
0: wet,
1: mouth,
0: mouth,
1: more,
0: more,
1: mouth,
0: hum,
1: line,
0: line,
1: wet,
0: wet,
1: mouth,
0: mouth,
1: line,
0: more,
1: hum,
0: line,
1: more,
0: wet,
1: line,
0: mouth,
1: mouth,
0: line,
1: line,
0: more,
1: hum,
0: mouth,
1: more,
0: line,
1: line,
0: more,
1: mouth,
0: mouth,
1: wet,
0: hum,
1: mouth,
0: line,
1: line,
0: mouth,
1: hum,
0: hum,
1: line,
0: line,
1: mouth,
0: mouth,
1: line,
0: hum,
1: more,
0: line,
1: hum,
0: wet,
1: line,
0: mouth,
1: mouth,
0: line,
1: wet,
0: wet,
1: mouth,
0: mouth,
1: wet,
0: more,
1: mouth,
0: line,
1: line,
0: wet,
1: wet,
0: mouth,
1: mouth,
0: more,
1: line,
0: line,
1: more,
0: wet,
1: mouth,
0: mouth,
1: line,
0: hum,
1: hum,
0: line,
1: more,
0: mouth,
1: line,
0: hum,
1: wet,
0: line,
1: mouth,
0: mouth,
1: line,
0: mouth,
1: more,
0: line,
1: hum,
0: wet,
1: line,
0: mouth,
1: mouth,
0: line,
1: line,
0: more,
1: wet,
0: mouth,
1: mouth,
0: hum,
1: line,
0: more,
1: more.

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Thank you.

0: Aber alle fahren ja alle Autos bei Rot durch. 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Hast du schon auch gemerkt?
1: Nein. 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

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Bye-bye, Dolly. And hello, Mark Hurst. Tectonic is next.

0: Hey everybody, welcome to another episode of Tectonic. My name is Mark Hurst. I will be your host for the next hour. Thanks so much for joining. We're going to be talking about quantum technology on the show today. Quantum computers, quantum sensors, and some other things, which I'll just leave as a little surprise for later in the show. Our guest is Paul Davies, a researcher, a physicist, an author. He has written, in his remarkable career, he's written something like 40 books explaining science, various topics to the public. And I'm so happy to have him on the show to talk about his new book, which is called Quantum 2.0, The Weird Physics Driving a New Revolution in Technology. And true to the subtitle, we are going to be talking about what's new in technology due to quantum advances. What's coming down the pike? What should we get ready for? The thing is, we can't just dive into, let's say, describing quantum computers. We have to do a little review first of quantum physics. And so you'll hear that the first question or two goes back to the very beginnings of the quantum revolution about 100 years ago. And Paul is going to give just a brief overview of quantum physics. And I want you to stick through it. It's true that quantum physics is a strange and mind-bending and sometimes difficult to grasp topic, but it's well worth sitting through this description. Paul's a very good explainer. And as I said, it leads straight into our conversation about what that means for technology coming at us. And there are some real ramifications. It's going to affect all of us. So I hope you will stick around, listen to this whole interview, and then I will have some time for comments afterwards. If you want links, by the way, to Paul's book and some other resources, you can find them on the Tectonic site, which is at tectonic.fm, T-E-C-H, tonic.fm, and click the episode with Paul Davies and Quantum 2.0. For now, let's go ahead and listen to my interview with Paul Davies here on Tectonic. Paul Davies, welcome to Tectonic.
1: Oh, it's my pleasure.
0: It's great to have you on the show. You've written dozens of books on, as you've put it, the big questions of existence, like extraterrestrial life, the nature of time, cosmology and astrophysics, and, to the point of today's conversation, quantum science, where you've done quite a bit of research yourself. Your newest book is Quantum 2.0, The Weird Physics Driving a New Revolution in Technology. It's published by University of Chicago. That technology is what I wanted to talk to you about, because we're beginning to hear a lot about quantum computers and quantum encryption and even quantum AI. But before we get there, for those listeners who need to brush up a little on their quantum physics, how do you like to introduce the quantum world to a general audience?
1: Well, the first thing to say is that the word quantum has now become a buzzword, and it's infiltrated popular culture and business. If your business isn't doing well, put the word quantum in front of it, and the share price will go up immediately. So people know it's sort of important and intriguing and maybe a bit weird, but they're really not sure what it is. Now, that's in spite of the fact that it's now 100 years since what we call quantum mechanics, which is the properly worked out theory of how all this stuff works. This is so it's 100 years old, and it's a theory of the nature of matter, all the way from subatomic particles up to stars. But it's particularly manifest in its peculiarities at the atomic and molecular and subatomic levels. And so most people who dabble around in quantum technology are also involved in nanotechnology. So we're dealing mostly with little things, but nevertheless, if you are passionate about quantum mechanics, you believe that it should apply to everything, maybe including the entire universe. So maybe the birth of the universe was a quantum event. But I'm sort of getting ahead of myself a bit. So it's a theory. And when I use that word theory, it's really important to understand that when a physicist uses that word, it doesn't mean, well, it's a conjecture, or I think maybe it's this way. It's a completely worked out mathematical scheme that correctly predicts to astonishing precision what the experimenters and the engineers find. So here is something that we can write down the equations and we can work out in advance what is going to happen to astonishing accuracy. It's the most accurate, most successful scientific theory ever. So this is a big deal.
0: And that big deal has created a lot of big and influential innovations. You have a chart in the book called Quantum Technology 1.0, in which you list some of the technologies that have been created thanks to quantum science. These are technologies like MRI machines, USB flash drives, LED displays, lasers, nuclear power, and unfortunately nuclear weapons, and much of modern electronics and computing. This broad spread of applications comes from what you were just describing as the most successful and accurate scientific theory of all time. And what I find interesting is that this theory that's helped us create all these advances is based on uncertainty. That incredible precision to, what is it, 7 or 8 decimal points is threaded through with uncertainty. How is that?
1: Yes, it does seem a bit paradoxical. So here is a theory that is founded on the notion of uncertainty. And that word is a bit vague, and in a moment I'll describe it more accurately. But you're quite right that we are surrounded by quantum gadgets that flow from this initial, 100-year-old, what I'm calling quantum 1.0. If I'm giving a public lecture, I love to hold up my cell phone and say, that's packed full of quantum devices. So we sort of take it for granted that in this information age, the way that we're all communicating with each other is based upon fundamentally quantum principles. So very, very successful. But as you say, it's based on uncertainty. Now, of course, we're surrounded by uncertainty, weather forecasting, gambling, all of these things. But quantum uncertainty is really very different. And I just want to give you a very specific example that draws this out. Imagine you have an atom in a box and you don't know quite where it is in the box. So its position in the box is uncertain. And that's no different from if you put a golf ball in a box and you don't look, it's uncertain. But the difference there is that if it's a golf ball, you assume that there is a fact of the matter. It really is somewhere in the box. You just don't happen to know. And if you open the box, you find out. And that's where it is and that's where it was. When it comes to an atom, it's very different. You might be uncertain, where is the atom in the box? And it's not that we just don't happen to know, or that we lack the apparatus that is accurate enough to discern where the atom is. It's simply that there is no fact of the matter. The atom simply does not have a well-defined position. So what I like to say is it's in a state of positionlessness. Now, of course, you can open the box and you can look and see where the atom is. And these things can actually be done in real labs. You can measure the position of an atom. It's not hypothetical. And then you find the atom to be somewhere. So what you've done is you've brought into being the existence of an atom at a place, at a definite place, from a prior state of positionlessness. And that's very different from saying it had an uncertain position. It simply didn't have a position. And you don't have to measure the position. You might measure the motion. How fast is it moving? What direction is it moving in? And once again, in general, you cannot say prior to making your observation that it actually had, it really was moving north or 10 miles an hour or something. You simply can't say that. So once again, you bring into being an atom with a speed. But the kicker is this, that as Werner Heisenberg, one of the architects of quantum mechanics back in the 1920s, as he pointed out, his uncertainty principle, that you can't have it both ways. You either measure the position or you measure the motion. You can't do both together. If you know the one, you don't know the other. And so you get to decide. I shall bring into being an atom at a place from a prior state of positionlessness, or I shall bring into being an atom at a speed from a prior state of no speed, speedlessness. And so that's very, very weird, because it seems to make reality some sort of amalgam of the observer and the observed. And that makes scientists very, very uneasy, because it seems to give a subjective element. So it seems to introduce human agency or consciousness or something like that into atomic reality. And for 100 years, physicists have squabbled over what they're to make of this. So here's a theory that deep down somehow doesn't seem to make any sense, and yet it's stupendously successful. So we know it works. And I should just say in passing that if you go to a tech company and look at the sort of quantum devices they're developing, and you ask them about, well, you know, what is the nature of reality and so on, they'll look at you as if don't waste my time. And these people belong to the so-called shut up and calculate school. In other words, just get on with the job. You don't need to worry yourself about what is real. You just know what works, and quantum mechanics works as a theory, even though it's shot through with uncertainty at the deepest level.
0: What a great brief explanation of quantum mechanics. What I'm struck by is that what you just described is, as you said, it's 100 years old. And so any listeners who are grappling with this and saying, wow, this is hard to wrap my mind around, this has been part of physics for a century. And as we said before, it's led to all of these familiar devices that we just take for granted. So we've had 100 years of quantum theory and technology developed on that basis. And that has now set the stage for another leap forward. I'm using that term advisedly, I guess, but another leap somewhere with further development of quantum technology. And this is what you're calling quantum 2.0. Here's how you put it in the book. The power and scope of the quantum technology now emerging is so dazzling, it does indeed seem like magic. A handful of atoms that can outsmart a supercomputer, telepathic data transmission, totally unbreakable codes. All of these mind-boggling applications of quantum theory are merely a prelude to what lies on the horizon. So just as we finish summarizing quantum mechanics, and listeners may be saying, that sounds a little strange, they already have to get ready for further mind-boggling advances that you say are just a prelude to even more insane stuff. So what are some things that are, let's say, coming next that we should know about?
1: Well, I think everybody knows we live in the so-called information age, and that a lot of this information processing and storage that takes place in computers and the internet and so on, these are basically quantum devices. Think of an optical fiber with laser pulses going down it, or a transistor, something like that. These are fundamentally quantum 1.0 type devices, and they process information. That what the quantum 2.0 is doing is encoding that information, sculpting it, so to speak, in the actual quantum states themselves. So one bit of information, so typically in a computer, it's just a lot of glorified switches. They're on or off, you know, one or zero. Now imagine that you can encode ones and zeros in the state of a single atom. That is the nature of this quantum 2.0, this future. We're on the cusp of doing that. But what I'd like to tell you about how we got there is pretty intriguing, because what we were talking about earlier, quantum mechanics has developed in the 20s and 30s, led to a lot of head scratching among physicists, you know, what did it all mean? And not all of them were happy with it. And a notable dissenter was Albert Einstein. He never liked quantum mechanics. He never really believed it. He had to sort of accept it worked, but he felt that it was an incomplete theory, that if you thought long and hard enough, you would spot a flaw in it, some sort of inconsistency. And in 1935, he dreamt up an experiment in which I was talking about, you know, an atom in a box. There's one particle, but imagine you have two particles, like twins, that are born together. It wouldn't be atoms, they might be photons, for example, born together, and they fly apart. The experiments weren't actually done until the 1980s, and they found against Einstein, in favor of his arch rival, Niels Bohr, basically the proponent of the idea that down at the atomic and subatomic level, there isn't a single reality, but a whole amalgam, a whole blending of all possible realities, and that it's only when you actually make a measurement that you project out one particular, you know, real deal, real, really real world. It was pretty clear immediately that this quality of two particles a long way apart being tethered together, it's a technical term, is entanglement. They're entangled together. There's a sort of telepathic tether linking them that Einstein derided. He called it spooky action at a distance. But sure enough, you get spooky action at a distance. I should say immediately, you can't use this for real telepathy. You can't send information faster than light this way. But nevertheless, what goes on over there and what goes on over here are linked. So all our existing machines couldn't do this, but quantum machines can do it. And it was spotted immediately that entanglement is not just a fascinating philosophical topic, it's a resource that can be exploited, and you can use it for technology. When you combine entanglement with the other quality, it comes out of quantum physics, which I've already described, it's called superposition, that there isn't a single reality. Where is the atom in the box? It's somehow everywhere. And so it's in a superposition of all possible places in the box. Well, if you combine quantum states that are entangled and superposed, wham, it opens the way to staggering new technological possibilities, most notably the quantum computer.
0: And the quantum computer is based on what are called qubits, quantum bits, which, as you were saying before, are far superior for computation to the old one or zero binary choice in classical computers. And I liked how you explained qubits, saying that when you flip a coin, the result could be heads or tails. That's how digital data works today. Everything's a one or a zero. But you're right, when it comes to quantum mechanics, the situation changes completely, because in the absence of a measurement, the coin can be in a superposition of both heads and tails together. And so we begin to see that a quantum bit, using that superposition of multiple states joined together, could have the possibility of computing much more vast amounts of information. Then you combine that with another example I quite liked. You write, imagine an explorer roaming the planet whose location remains uncertain unless he pops up at either the North Pole or the South Pole with equal likelihood. The question, which pole, north or south, is like the heads or tails of the flipped coin. So that represents one bit of information. By contrast, a qubit would describe the location of the explorer at any point on the Earth's surface. It therefore has intrinsically greater scope for encoding information. So just one qubit holds much more potential than an old one or zero binary bit.
1: Right, and that's the basis of quantum computation. And there's a bit of an arms race going on for quantum computing. I'll tell you in a moment why people want to get a quantum computer, but there are lots of companies racing each other, and China is racing the West. And the question is, if you think you've got the best quantum computer in the world, you know, how do you measure that? How is your prowess to be assessed? And one way of doing it is the number of qubits that you can entangle. I was talking about entanglement. How many qubits can you entangle together? And it doesn't seem very impressive at first sight. For many years, it seemed to be 5 and then 15 and so on. It's depending on who you believe. It's up to about 100 now. You know, what they want to get to is 10,000 or something. And so there's still a way to go yet before you can go down to the supermarket and buy a quantum computer that can outperform anything available on planet Earth at the moment. It may be a while, but nevertheless, progress is being made, and it is now a branch of commerce. There are companies that will build your quantum computer or let you use theirs if you have a problem that is particularly suited to solving on a quantum computer. You can rent time. Now, what are those problems? Well, curiously, just again, a historical note, one of the people who foresaw the need for quantum computers was Richard Feynman, a very famous, colorful character back in the 50s and 60s. And he realized that if you apply computation to a supercomputer, you want to solve a problem with a molecule. So maybe you're trying to design a drug and you want a small molecule that will have certain features. And you think, well, you know, what would be in that molecule? How would it behave? You try solving that on a conventional computer. It's very, very tough because you're applying the rules of quantum mechanics to, you know, maybe 15 atoms, something like that, in a complicated tangle. But of course, he spotted that if that because a molecule is a quantum system, if you had a quantum computer, would be a much better way to model such a thing. And that still remains a great hope, that quantum computers could be used for typically new molecules, drug discovery, and so on. But the other thing that has caught public attention, there was a theorem proved in the 1990s by somebody, a mathematician called Peter Shor. What he showed was, well, if you could build a fully functioning quantum computer, then you could factor large numbers into their primes. And it's the basis of a lot of the encryption, your credit card, your bank details, your email messages, and so on, are encrypted with a code that depends upon the fact that to crack the code would require stupendous amounts of computation. Peter Shor showed that a quantum computer could do this in very short order. So immediately people began to see the potential for hacking into other people's business, but also the threat, because what are we going to do about all our communications? Governments all over the world and businesses are scrambling to quantum proof their data. Probably within a few years, most of really sensitive data will be immune from attack by a hostile player with a quantum computer. But there's one rather chilling thing. It's often called the quantum apocalypse, which is all the stuff that's already out there, which is stored and encrypted in this manner. If that's been vacuumed up by a bad actor, it'll just sit there until they get their hands on a quantum computer, and then they can break in. And so I like to say to people, well, all those embarrassing love letters that you wrote to your biology teacher, or that dubious financial transaction in Panama and so on, it'll all come out. So that's a sort of rather horrific and scary scenario. But going forward, obviously, we would want to better protect that data. I should say there's a flip side to quantum code breaking, which is quantum encryption. So if you want a really, well, a totally secure quantum communication channel, quantum mechanics provides it. And that's because of something that I've already talked about. I mentioned that in the absence of an observation, that we can think of the atomic level reality as an amalgam of all possibilities sort of blended together. But when you actually make a measurement, you project out one particular thing, like looking for the atom is sort of everywhere and nowhere, and then you look and you find that it's right here. And so the act of looking to see, the act of measurement, irreversibly changes. You can't go backwards. Once you find the atom to be somewhere, you can't go put it back into the state it was in prior to that. You've destroyed all that information. So any sort of eavesdropper to a communication channel that's encoded quantum mechanically, that would be immediately apparent to both ends of the communication channel. So it's good news and bad news, and we're right in the midst of this technological revolution at the moment. Nobody quite knows where it's going to lead or how fast it's going to go.

0: Quantum 2.0, the weird physics driving a new revolution in technology. And as promised at the top of the show, we started with a brief overview of quantum mechanics and then went into how that leads to quantum computers employing what's called a qubit. Rather than a one or zero binary state, it's something that can encompass much, much more information. And this is for real. These are being developed right now, and they are increasing. As you heard Davies say, there are computers now that have a handful of qubits, but they're building them with more and more. So this is coming. And this means that there are changes on their way that we really should hear about now before they hit. And that's what we're going to cover in the second half of the interview, what all this means and what some of the developments are that we can look forward to or not, thanks to quantum technology. Let's go ahead and listen to the second half of my interview with Paul Davies here on Tectonic. You write that just as quantum mechanics offers the power to create unbreakable codes, so it has the power to crack conventional codes. On the second one about cracking conventional codes, just so listeners understand, all banks, all financial systems protecting the global economy, military systems, healthcare files, anything private, emails, texts, files, anywhere, are encrypted with classical encryption until and unless it gets upgraded to quantum encryption, and that becomes vulnerable to anyone with a quantum computer to crack those codes.
1: That's right, except that this is, of course, recognized, and governments in particular are scrambling to quantum proof their communications and their data storage. But I think I don't know exactly where we're at with banking and credit cards and so on, but I think we're still stuck with the the old-fashioned one. There's nothing we can do about existing data which has been vacuumed up and stored somewhere that is protected by the old prime number codes.
0: Some people have been warning about Q-Day, or some people call it the quantum cliff. That's the moment at which quantum computers are able to gain control of all the classical encryption. Whenever I see that mentioned, it's always described in scary terms. You know, all the banks are going to get hacked. You're saying, don't worry too much because it's a known issue. Quantum encryption is taking place. But do you think that Q-Day is coming soon? I mean, the moment when that old data hoovered up is going to be decrypted and shared or used for blackmail or whatever. Is Q-Day coming?
1: Well, it depends who you talk to. If you talk to people in the quantum computing industry, there's a lot of hype, and they talk about, within 3 or 4 years, we'll have thousands of entangled qubits and so on. I think you have to take that with a pinch of salt, because they need to get financial backing. And of course, if they say, well, it's really difficult, we have no idea when we're going to achieve this, then that isn't so good. But technology often surprises us. And you only have to think about AI, how it sort of came, not exactly out of nowhere, but suddenly there was a tipping point, and it seemed to advance very rapidly. And China in particular, people thought, well, they're a long way behind, and suddenly they were able to catch up, almost catch up, with what seems like inferior hardware. So we could be very surprised. We could suddenly find the next year a player that we had overlooked would have a powerful quantum computer, powerful enough to pose a threat. There are a lot of things that keep me awake at night. This is one of them, but it's not necessarily top of my list. Where it starts to become intriguing, but also maybe doubly scary, because I've mentioned AI and people worry about the AI apocalypse, if we combine quantum and AI, if we have QAI, quantum artificial intelligence, and people talk about that. There are conferences on quantum artificial intelligence. What does it mean? Well, it means different things to different people. So in some cases, all it means is, well, we're struggling to build a good quantum computer. Let's ask AI how we can improve the design. So that's fairly innocuous. in other

0: other cases, it is, well, why don't we ask a quantum computer how to design a better AI? You know, it's going in that direction. But what happens if you have something like a quantum internet in which you combine resources from many different quantum computers and you train the quantum internet, you know, on vast amounts of data in the usual way? But now, because of the ability of quantum computers to explore, as it were, all possibilities simultaneously, then it looks like a QAI, quantum artificial intelligence, will be exponentially more powerful than the artificial intelligence we have now. But whether it's more powerful or not, there's a sort of a philosophical issue here that I like to stress, which is AI is very dazzling, very impressive, and I use it a lot. But what you're dealing with is human-like intelligence. And indeed, people have relationships with AI. And it seems like it's another human being that you're conversing with. And you could argue whether that's misleading or not, but that's the way we feel about it. But a QAI, quantum artificial intelligence, would be truly alien because, you know, we are stuck with only being able to see a tiny, tiny fraction of reality because we can't see this amalgam of all possible realities. But a quantum artificial intelligence would have access to that whole vast array of all possibilities. So it would be truly alien in its thinking. And we may have trouble even communicating with it. We would be very impoverished by comparison.
1: The way you put it in the book is that quantum intelligence would have an exponentially greater mental space to explore, giving it a godlike intelligence by human standards, which to me sounds unnerving and scary if that were to come true. On the other hand, there are so many other things to worry about, one of which is what you wrote about the act of writing software. You say that writing software for quantum computers is going to be very different from programming today's computers.
0: Yes.
1: In fact, it's going to be way more challenging and complicated to write software for quantum computers. And so guess where we're likely to turn? You write that it seems likely that AI will soon dominate the writing of quantum software. Now, I have to say, given how error-prone AI output can often be, I'm not sure that's reassuring to me that incredible, powerful computers that are aspiring for godlike intelligence are going to be programmable only by error-ridden AI.
0: Well, you would soon know if the algorithm works. So I mentioned Shor's algorithm from the 1990s. There's another one at that time called Grover's algorithm, and it's a way of speeding up, sorting through some sort of big database. Back in the old days, we used to have telephone books, and if you knew the name, you could look up their telephone number. But if you knew the telephone number and wanted the name, that would take a long time, and Grover's algorithm could speed that up. But, you know, the number of algorithms for quantum computers is, in fact, very limited. And so we might well have a super-duper quantum computer with 10,000 entangled qubits in 2035 or something. But people might not quite know what to do with it or how to use it to best advantage. And so we need to have the software, the algorithms, to go alongside it. But my impression is that that's where the real bottleneck is at the moment, is in writing appropriate algorithms.
1: You said that there are some things that keep you up at night. Just within the context of this book, Quantum 2.0, as you drew together the research to put this book together, what was it that was especially worrying to you? Or was it more a sense of hope and excitement that you came away with from writing the book?
0: I'm fundamentally an optimist, and if you spend your life as I have as a scientist, as a theoretician, you know, you're always looking at the concepts and the possibilities, and a lot of it seems like science fiction, and so I've always found the universe we live in to be deeply inspiring, and the laws of physics, you know, just fantastic. And so, of course, I do get worried with some of this technology if we lose control over it. I also see the positive side. And one of the things we haven't talked about, if you ask about quantum technology, talked about cryptography, and we've talked about a little bit about teleportation and quantum computing. what is likely to be commercially successful with pretty guaranteed in the near future? And the answer is quantum sensing. I've talked about quantum computers and the difficulty of, you know, going from 100 qubits to 200 qubits and so on. Why is it so difficult? Now, that's because these quantum states that you sculpt into individual atoms or photons or something like that, encoding the information at the atomic and subatomic level, those states are incredibly fragile. So any disturbance from the environment is going to wreck them. You need the quantum states to remain intact whilst they work their way through the calculation. And so you have to shield these systems from environmental disturbance and even just ordinary heat, even molecules rattling around can wreck these calculations. So very, very fragile, very sensitive, slightest disturbance. But the flip side of that is if you've got a system that is incredibly sensitive, if the name of the game is to measure something with great sensitivity, then that's going to do it for you. So quantum devices, anything you like to measure, magnetic field, electric field, gravitational waves, temperature, pressure, whatever it is, acceleration, whatever you want to measure, if you do it with a quantum device, it's going to be much, much more accurate. I'll give you a couple of examples if we've got time. One of these, dear to my heart, because I'm basically a gravitational theorist, is measuring small gravitational gradients. So a gravity gradiometer is a device that will tell you if the local gravitational force, we call it little g, your weight, if you like, if it's varying slightly as you move across the Earth's surface. Why would that be? Well, because there might be buried mineral deposits, or there might be cavities under the ground like tunnels. And all of these things affect, to a tiny, tiny extent, the gravitational force acting on a body above it. And also, if you go vertically or farther from the center of the Earth, gravity is a little bit weaker, and that effect you can measure. So quantum devices can measure, they're so accurate that they can measure the falling gravity, the diminution of gravity of a vertical centimeter or even a vertical millimeter, really push this from the center of the Earth, this tiny, tiny effect. The same sort of principle could be used for navigation, because if you imagine, well, you don't have to imagine it, drive a car and turn the corner rapidly and you feel yourself sort of flung to one side. Sometimes it's called artificial gravity. It's just Newtonian mechanics, but there are these inertial forces, we call them, just like gravitational forces. You can measure those with quantum devices, called accelerometers, quantum accelerometers, again, to such extraordinary accuracy that if you put one in a submarine, then even after sailing for a day, you would know where you are under the waves to within a meter or so, according to the best technology, the claims of the best technology. Well, that's really useful. People are worried about the GPS because they think it's vulnerable to hacking and spoofing and blowing it up by a hostile actor. So you really would like a navigation system that doesn't rely on communicating with a network of external objects. And this is one device that will do it. I'll just give you one medical device, which I've always found pretty fascinating. Between your ears, we've got this extraordinary thing called the brain, and the brain is an electrochemical system, and it's got all sorts of flickering electrical patterns going on, which you can detect by putting things on the scalp. Electroencephalography is decades old now. But those flickering electric fields also make flickering magnetic fields. And the magnetic fields penetrate the skull, can be detected from outside the helmet without anything invasive. You don't need to drill into somebody's brain. You can wear a helmet that has quantum magnetometers or magnetic sensors. This is called magnetoencephalography. And putting it dramatically, you wear this helmet and it can read your thoughts. But, you know, there's a lot of interest now in coupling this so-called brain-computer interface, coupling your neural activity to, say, a robot or a computer or something through the thought process in principle. I mean, this is technology is advancing rapidly. But again, in healthcare, this magnetoencephalography could be used to diagnose epilepsy or early onset Alzheimer's or something of that sort. So this is emerging quantum sensing technology in the healthcare space. And I think there's enormous potential. commercial potential, but also potential for, you know, just doing good for humanity in those sorts of quantum devices, quantum sensing. So we must put the quantum sensing alongside the cryptography and the quantum computing as advancing very rapidly at this time.
1: Your enthusiasm comes through both in your comments here and in the book, which mentions all of those technologies you were talking about. That is the point, after all, to give readers a sense of what's coming with quantum technology. I don't know that I am as optimistic as you are, Paul, about these. Actually, let me strike that. I know that I am not as optimistic as you are, because when you start talking about mind-reading helmets, immediately my thoughts go to the oligarchs who would love to have those to roll out to vulnerable citizens and other people right away. But I do agree that there are some possibilities for good. I just hope that we'll have a regulated society with a little stronger democracy to make those choices better for the rest of us, rather than just ceding more control to the oligarchs. And I do appreciate all the work you put into this book to give us this tour. The book is called Quantum 2.0, The Weird Physics Driving a New Revolution in Technology. It's published by Chicago University Press. Paul Davies, thank you so much for being on the show today.
0: It's been a wonderful conversation, and thank you for inviting me.

And we're back. If you're just tuning in, you're listening to Tectonic. My name is Mark Hurst. I'm your host and will remain your host for the last, what do we got? I don't know, 15 or ish minutes left in the show. We just heard my interview with physicist and author Paul Davies talking about his latest book, one of about 40 that he's written, called Quantum 2.0, The Weird Physics Driving a New Revolution in Technology. And I appreciate him taking the time to speak. I have been wanting to cover quantum computers for some time on the show, and I thought this book and this interview with Paul Davies gave a good opportunity for us to do this, so that as quantum computing and quantum cryptography, quantum AI, quantum sensing, whatever comes down the pike at us, will at least have a little bit of a foundation on which to build. So that's why I was happy to talk with Paul with that beginning intro to quantum physics, quantum mechanics. What does it mean for two particles to be entangled? What does it mean for us to talk about superposition? Those are the sorts of fundamental aspects that give rise to all of this quantum technology. And as he said at the beginning of the interview, all of us use quantum technology all the time. And so it's not like this is an alien concept that has never been developed. I mean, if you use a surveillance phone, you use quantum technology. Any kind of computer, even if you have a monitor at home or at work that uses an LED screen, or you have an LED TV or something like that, LEDs are quantum technology. So it's a common use of technology to say that we're drawing on quantum physics, but that's from 100 years ago. I mean, we've been living with quantum technology for a long time. The question is, what happens when the next jump occurs, which Paul argues is coming soon, due to the quantum cryptography from quantum computers being able to solve every puzzle in current cryptography and get through every kind of encryption that is currently in use in banks and hospitals and military systems and everything else. That's going to be pretty weird. But what I wasn't aware of was that how many institutions and governments, he says, are out there already installing quantum cryptography to be prepared for when that happens. So there's a lot happening behind the scenes that we don't hear about every day in quantum technology development. And so I was happy that we had a chance to get a little glance at it today. And one of the things that really concerns me, as I said at the end, I think it's Paul's job to be optimistic as he covers these developments. He's a scientist. He's looking for applications. I appreciate that. I respect that. But from my perspective, from where I sit, looking at the behavior of the tech companies and what they have done with the affordances that they have, both technological and political and financial, the track record is not great. And that concerns me. What's going to happen when they get their hands on quantum computing, or as Paul suggested, maybe a quantum internet, or God help us, QAI. Are you ready to hear that phrase? We have QAI. It's a godlike superintelligence. The last thing that I want Google to have is the access to some sort of quote-unquote godlike superintelligence to do who knows what with. Because look at this. And Google, by the way, is one of the companies that is investing heavily in quantum computing. Because of course it is. I mean, it's all these same guys. It's all the same. It's not like you have a group of physicists that are hermetically sealed off from the bad guys in Silicon Valley who are working on these pure applications of quantum technology. Oh, no. No, this is very expensive work. It's all coming out of the same pot of money from those same eight dudes who want to live on their super yachts for the next 20 years. It's the same guys.
And if you want to look at Google's current behavior with all of the power and all of the influence that it has, and you got to wonder, what does it matter if you're a multi-trillion-dollar corporation if you can't do one gosh darn thing right? And what I'm talking about is when the current occupant of the White House decided on a whim that he was going to rename one of the Great Lakes to his own pleasure, from the correct name, which is Lake Ontario, to his imbecilic made-up name, which is Lake America. It's so deeply embarrassing just to hear that, just to have to say that, to report on this. It's so embarrassing. But where you actually see how low this goes, down through the sub-basement into it, towards the center of the earth, is how low Google went when they immediately complied and changed Google Maps so that the lake is now labeled officially within Google Maps as Lake America. And I have to ask, is this the company that we want rolling out quantum computing and quantum AI with all of the power that that is going to afford that company? Oh, no. Oh, no, no, no, no. We do not want this. That's why I'm concerned. It's again, friends, it's not just the just the act of having these extended powers. Those are by themselves concerning. And I can get into some of those concerns, but just on an abstract level, it's not just the technology itself that worries me. It's who is going to be controlling this technology. Do we know anything about these people? Do they have a track record? And in Google's case, we do. We do know about them, and they do have a track record. And none of it's good. All you have to do is look at this Lake Ontario issue. I mean, we could go back through the years of this show, all of the various elements and examples of abject misbehavior on the part of this company and its leadership. There is an absolute, it's not like a lack of ethics. It's a void. It's a gaping chasm where something substantive might otherwise sit. It's just an echoing canyon of nothing. That is the values within Google. The ethics within Google is a giant abyss where the only thing that reigns is nothingness. Well, I take it back. Maybe there's a spirit of malice in there. I've begun to wonder if these companies are not simply void of any ethics and simply incompetent when it comes to doing the right thing, but perhaps they are actively plotting the destruction of things that we hold dear. And in some cases, that's happening. I mean, when you look at the issue of the AI companies that are now shredding rare books in order to feed into their AI sludge engines, and then pulping the remains of these books so no one will ever get to read these books ever again. It's like, boy, they must actually hate the rest of us to seek out our cultural treasures, these 300-year-old hardbound, you know, leather-bound, beautifully beautifully printed and bound masterpieces or works of scholarship or art, poetry, who knows what it is, and just ripping the covers off and throwing them into industrial scanners and then shredding the remains. Actually, McSweeney's had an interesting take on this. You know, McSweeney's, the humor magazine, there's a short thing. I want to read this for you. It's a short piece by Jack Loftus, dated August 28, 2026. And the title is, "I'm the guy who destroys antique books after we scan them into our company's insatiable AI platform." And here's what it says. "I realize enthusiasm for one's job is a little embarrassing now, but honestly, I adore what I do. I'm the guy who destroys priceless antique books once our generative AI scanners are finished with them. Officially, my title is Senior Legacy Media Completion Specialist, but everyone calls me Book Doug.
There was already another Doug, you see, but he works in accounts payable, so I got the fun one. People assume scanning is the exciting part, and sure, it is impressive. They shear off the spine, separate the pages, and run everything through these enormous machines so the computer can absorb every sentence ever written and use it to create some fairly compelling LinkedIn posts. But then, boy oh boy, the wheeled cart carrying those decimated remains comes to me. That is where the human touch enters the process, assuming you count industrial shredders and a giant burn pit out back as an extension of the hand, which I certainly do. Our company has a very founder-led culture, so everyone is encouraged to approach problems like an owner. I do not own the company, obviously. I own a 2012 Mitsubishi Galant. Still, when I see a one-of-a-kind 300-year-old tome taking up 6 whole inches of shelf space, I immediately start thinking about scale and efficiency. The older books are my favorite because they arrive with such rich history. Thick leather covers, gold inset lettering, the musty smell of age, and sometimes a handwritten note from 1894 that I don't bother to read, and the scanners largely skip since it's not integral to our performance KPIs. Then the magic. 1 minute, they are a treasured record of human thought. The next, they are 12 searchable megabytes and a manageable quantity of mixed paper strips going into one of several large welcoming bins marked destroy. People ask whether I ever feel bad. Usually this happens after someone learns the books are rare, so I explain that rarity is just an inventory problem. And it goes on from there, friends. I'm running out of time to read the whole piece. But again, it's called I'm the Guy Who Destroys Antique Books After We Scan Them Into Our Company's Insatiable AI Platform. And if you'd like a link to that, as well as a link to Paul Davies' book, you can find it on the Tectonic site. Tectonic.fm, T-E-C-H tonic.fm, and click on the episode with Paul Davies. And all I can say, friends, is that we are headed into some very concerning times, probably some very dangerous times, both for people who love beautiful old hardcover books, but also people who appreciate democracy or even a functioning society at any level. And this development of quantum technology, as I said, is something that I want to return to because it's going to affect all of us as it's being run by the same toxic, awful, beastly corporations that we need to resist. 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And I do have some homework for you for next time. I want you to avoid Apple, abandon Amazon, forget Facebook, and whatever you do, get off Google. And let's go out to some of the new song, The Nerd Reich, by Jesse Wells. I'll see you next time, everybody.

And that, my friends, is the telltale sign that you are now tuned in to It's Complicated, an hour of prog and prog-adjacent music hosted by me, Dave Mandel. I'm here every Monday on these airwaves at 7 p.m. Eastern Time, Jersey City Time. Pleasure to be here playing music for you again this week. And we're going to start this evening's program with some music that, a record that I found out about from a listener, and I never remember, and I really apologize. I make notes anytime a listener recommends something to me, a record for the show. I always make a note of it. What I don't make a note of is the listener's name, so apologies, but you'll probably know who you are. This is a record that somehow escaped my notice for many years. It was released in 1976. It is a collaboration between Jack Lancaster and Robin Lumley. Jack Lancaster is a reeds player, plays various reed instruments. Robin Lumley is a keyboard player. And the thing about this record, Robin Lumley was a member of Brand X. Stop me before I get into too much detail about Brand X. Brand X was a band formed by none other than Phil Collins in the mid-70s. It was his fusion band, and they were really great. He left the band after a while. They went through various personnel changes, blah, blah, blah, blah, blah. I told you, stop me before I go into too much detail about Brand X. Too late. So Brand X was a great group, and Robin Lumley was the keyboard player in Brand X, and several members of the band are on this record, including Phil Collins himself, as a matter of fact, Percy Jones, the great Percy Jones on bass, and Simon Jeffes, J-A-F-F-E-S, who was the founder of the Penguin Cafe Orchestra, thank you. Right, so he's on here as well, or involved in some way. I think he might have been the producer, actually. That's enough of that. You can hear music from Jack Lancaster and Robin Lumley. Again, this is 1976 from an album called Marscape.

Music there from Jack Lancaster and Robin Lumley. Again, a track from an album called Realization, released in 1976. And we heard a track called Marscape. And again, it featured unmistakably, I mean, if you know these folks, it was pretty obviously Phil Collins on drums, a pre-pop Phil Collins on drums, and pretty obviously Percy Jones on the fretless bass. We're going to hear something from a group from the Basque Country. That's right. From around the same time, 1975, I would say, is the year on this one. The group is called Aerobi, E-R-R-O-B-I. And I can pronounce the title of the album, which it's a self-titled album, Aerobi, but I can't pronounce any of the track titles, which I guess are in Basque. Anyway, I would call them a prog folk group, maybe, again from the mid-70s. This is, again, from 75. So here is Aerobi from their self-titled album.

And music there from the group Erobi. Let me start again. Erobi. I guess I would call a prog folk group or folk prog group from the Basque country. The Basque language is unrelated. It's one of the very, very, very few languages in the world that are unrelated to any other language. It's not a member of the Indo-European family of languages or anything. I believe it is a completely one-of-a-kind, isolated language, very unusual. And hence, I will not attempt the title of the track I played. I don't want to brutalize the Basque language live on the radio. All right, then. We're going to hear now, you know what, I have a couple of sort of oddly King Crimson-y related things, not surprisingly, so maybe I'll play both of them back to back. The first thing I'm going to play is a track from a group called Fracture, which is, of course, the title of one of the greatest King Crimson tracks from the Starless and Bible Black, right? Oh, man, correct me if I'm wrong. It's been a while. Fracture, which is an Italian group led by a guy named Luciano Margarani, who plays guitar mostly, the trio. So I'm going to play something by Fracture from an album released a few years ago, 2022, I'm going to say. And I will follow that with something else crimson-y, and I'll talk more about it when the time comes.

Okay, we'll pause here for a second. That was the group Fracture. And the cover of the album features an x-ray of a fractured bone. But don't be fooled. It's clearly a King Crimson reference. Well, it's clear to me that it's a reference to the great King Crimson tune Fracture. I could be wrong, but I don't think I am in this case anyway. We're going to hear something else Crimson related. If I pointed out everything Crimson related that I play on this show, I'd be talking about King Crimson nonstop. Possibly the most influential band in the history of what's called prog rock, especially the mid-70s lineup of King Crimson, just unbelievably influential, as they should be, since they were the greatest rock and roll group of all time. So we're going to hear something from a group called Infinite River, and this is pretty recent, from 2024, and we're going to hear a track from an album called Tabula Rasa, and it'll be a piece called Astro Cat Number 9 from Infinite River. And this is not, absolutely in no way, shape, or form a diss or criticism or anything, but this tune sounds so much like King Crimson, like the King Crimson tune Red, that it hurts. This is Infinite River and Astro Cat Number 9.

Sorry, something went wrong there, as usual. Technology problems plague me. Anyway, Infinite River was who we heard there, and a track from the album Tabula Rasa from 2024. We heard a piece called Astro Cat Number 9. Very, very clearly King Crimson influenced, and that is not a crime, ladies and gentlemen. I'm going to tell you a story. During COVID, a friend of mine, a very generous friend of mine, King Crimson was playing a concert in New York City, and a friend of mine bought tickets to see them. This was during the peak COVID days when it was dangerous to leave your house or ride the subway. And a friend of mine very generously bought me a ticket, and I was really sorry, but I had to say no, I just can't go. It's too risky because, you know, COVID was rampant and no one really knew what was going on. So I couldn't go to the show. I was telling a friend of mine, my friend Steve, I'll identify him, my friend Steve Holchi of the ESP disc label, a huge King Crimson fan. I was telling him about it, and I'm saying, you know, I'm really sorry, but a friend of mine invited me to see King Crimson, and it's just too dangerous to go out to go to a concert right now. So I had to say, no, I can't die for King Crimson. And he said, which lineup? All right. So we're going to hear now a track from, this is another batch of English superstars. This is going to be a track from an album released by, who's it credited to again? Alan Gowan, Phil Miller, Richard Sinclair, and Trevor Tompkins. These folks are all Canterbury celebrities who played with National Health and the various Canterbury groups, brought together on this album, which was released, I have the date written here somewhere because I don't remember, 1982. A real all-star lineup. And this is an album that was called Before a Word is Said, from Gowan, Phil Miller. I have to

to remember all the names again now. Alan Gowan, Phil Miller, Richard Sinclair, and Trevor Tompkins. And we're going to hear a track called Above and Below from that crew. This is, again, from 1982.

And music there from Alan Gowan, Phil Miller, Richard Sinclair, and Trevor Tompkins, all alumni, if I can say that, of various Canterbury groups, Hatfield in the North, National Health, and others. And that track comes from an album called Before a Word is Said from 1982, and the track we heard was Above and Below. I wanted to mention last mic break, but I forgot, so here we go. The fall-winter WFMU season starts next week, a week from today, so you may or may not know we have two seasons, two schedule changes here every year at FMU. One is the short summer season, and one is the much longer fall-winter spring season, and that latter one is the one that starts next week, next Monday, a week from today. So summer's almost over, kids. Don't blame me. Don't shoot the messenger. Anyway, what that means is a new schedule. As always, most of the shows remain where they are, but there's always people who are taking a break, new people joining, veterans, you know, taking some time off, people moving around. So check the schedule. 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Again, it takes effect a week from today. That's Monday, September 7th, 2026. And this show, I believe all of Monday remains unchanged. It's a miracle. So all the Monday shows remain where they are next season, including this show, I'm very happy to say. So I'll be continuing to come to you every Monday evening at 7. All right. I'm going to play music from France now. You know, I'm not sure. I'm pretty sure this group is French. There is a tiny non-zero chance they might be Belgian, but I'm pretty sure they're French. That is from France, and they are French speaking. Anyway, the group is called Louis minus the 16th, and this is we're going to hear a track from an album called De Anima, which was released. I have the date written here somewhere because I won't remember. 2017 is when this came out. This is kind of borderline. This is, I guess, we would slot this into the prog adjacent category, sort of a free jazz, proggy, but more of a sort of a free jazz group than a prog group. Anyway, this will be the Louis minus 16th, and a track from the album De Anima, again from 2017.

0: Oh, I'm going to step on this just a little bit and tell you that you're listening to the music of Marc Moulin, actually the group Placebo, led by Marc Moulin, a Belgian keyboard player. This is from a collection called The Placebo Years, 1971 to 1974. Great group, great musician. And we're listening to a track called Stump from that collection. That is going to do it, although we got another minute or so you'll hear a little bit more of this. But I should tell you, for legal reasons, that you're tuned to your favorite radio station in the world, listener-supported WFMU in East Orange, WMFU in Mount Hope, in New York City, and
1: Brock,
0: 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It's been a pleasure. Have a great week. Amanda's next. Don't go anywhere. See you next time.